0: on each one of those, or at least some of those, to spend an adequate amount of time to cover them so that you'll have a better understanding, hopefully, of each event, especially the one we're looking at right now, which is the judgment seat of Christ. We'll get to that in just a moment. One of the first things I tried to establish is that you need to understand that there are different and distinct judgments in the Bible. The main two would be the judgment seat of Christ, 2 Corinthians chapter 5 and other places, and then the great white throne judgment in Revelation 20. The judgment seat of Christ is primarily for saved folks. It's for people who have been born again in what we call the age of grace. From the time the Lord left this earth until He comes back, the Bible says you must be born again, and for the saved, we will go to the judgment seat of Christ. But then, in Revelation 20, the great white throne judgment is a judgment primarily for the unsaved, but also for the tribulation saints. We talked about the fact that there is the judgment of nations in Matthew 25. The judgment of angels is mentioned in 1 Corinthians 6. And of course, the judgment on Israel. It's called the time of Jacob's trouble. It's the great tribulation, talked about in Revelation 5 through Revelation 18. We talked about the fact that God judged sin at Calvary. We're judged as sons here and now, according to Hebrews chapter 12, verse 6. There's the judgment of sinners, the great white throne judgment, Revelation 20, the judgment of saints, which we call the judgment seat of Christ, 2 Corinthians 5. We even talked about self-judgment, 1 Corinthians chapter 11, verse 31. I concluded our last study by reminding you that according to the Bible, there are different degrees of sin. We looked at John 19, 11, and there are degrees of punishment and rewards. I took you to Matthew 11, 22, Luke 12, 47, and Deuteronomy 32, 22. Before we conclude that point that there are different degrees of punishment, different degrees of rewards, let me just remind you of a passage in 2 John, right over there before the book of Revelation, 1st, 2nd, 3rd John, then Jude and Revelation. And the Bible says in 2 John, verse 8, 2 John, in verse 8, it's very clear. The Bible says, look not to yourselves that we lose not those things which we have wrought, but that we receive a full reward. So the Bible is clear. We can lose some things or we can receive a full reward. It seems pretty clear to me in the Word of God that there are different degrees of sins, different degrees of rewards, and even degrees of punishment. Now, that brings us to what we're trying to talk about probably for several days, and that is the judgment seat of Christ. Let's start with 1 Corinthians chapter 3. 1 Corinthians chapter 3. I want to slow down. I want us to take our time to try to get a better understanding of this time called the judgment seat of Christ. Now, the Bible says in 1 Corinthians chapter 3, verse 11, for other foundation can no man lay than that is laid, which is Jesus Christ. So Jesus Christ is the foundation. Ephesians calls Him the chief cornerstone. And so if you're saved, you have a foundation. Praise the Lord, you have a solid foundation. Then the Bible says this in verse 12. Now if any man build upon this foundation, gold, silver, precious stones, wood, hay, stubble, every man's work shall be made manifest. For the day, that means the day of judgment, the day shall declare it, because it shall be revealed by fire, and the fire shall try every man's work of what sort it is. So according to the Apostle Paul, there's going to be a time in which our works are going to be made manifest. They're going to be tested by fire, if you will. But notice clearly what the Word of God says in 1 Corinthians chapter 3. Paul says in verse 14, if any man's work abide, which he hath built thereupon, he shall receive a reward. Then it says, if any man's work shall be burned, he shall suffer loss. So the Bible is clear. Our works are going to be tried by fire. And if they survive the test, then we will be rewarded. But if not, then that man will suffer loss. Now, a lot of people say you can lose your salvation. Please listen carefully to what the Word of God says in 1 Corinthians chapter 3, verse 15. If any man's work shall be burned, in other words, his works can be burned. He did something that didn't pass the test. It didn't pass through the fire. He shall suffer loss. Now listen to the rest of the verse. But he himself shall be saved, yet so as by fire. Seems pretty clear that our works are going to be judged. They're going to be tested by this fire. And if they survive the test, we receive rewards. If they don't, according to the Word of God, then we will suffer loss. But he himself shall be saved. Praise the Lord. This is not a judgment to decide if you're saved or not. That's already decided. If you've trusted Jesus Christ, truly trusted him, and have truly been born again, I'm not talking about saying you're saved. I'm not talking about the fact that you may have prayed a prayer or that you may have joined a church. I'm talking about you've received Jesus Christ into your life. The Bible says, as many as received him, to them gave he power to become the sons of God, even to them that believe on his name. I'm talking about being born again truly by the grace of God. If you're saved, then you are eternally secure. Now, this is not a lesson on eternal security. This is not a lesson on what some call once saved, always saved. That's not what I'm talking about. But I'm telling you, according to the Word of God, that if you're saved, then you've got the foundation. And it's not the foundation that's being tested, and it's not your salvation in 1 Corinthians 3 that's being tried. It's your works. And you're either going to get a reward or you're going to suffer loss based on 1 Corinthians chapter 3. There's an interesting passage that is a little bit difficult, but let's go to 2 Corinthians chapter 5. We're looking at the subject of the judgment seat of Christ. And in 2 Corinthians chapter 5, just give you something to think about. 2 Corinthians chapter 5, pick it up in verse 1. 2 Corinthians chapter 5, verse 1. Paul says, "For we know that if our earthly house of this tabernacle," that's talking about our physical body, "if our earthly house of this tabernacle were dissolved, we have a building of God, a house not made with hands, eternal in the heavens. For in this," talking about in this body, "we groan, earnestly desiring to be clothed upon with our house which is from heaven." Then notice what it says. "If so be that being clothed, we shall not be found naked." Now keep that in mind and turn to Revelation chapter 19. The subject of our study is the judgment seat of Christ and the fact that the Bible says our works are going to be tried. They're going to be tried by fire. And here there's a passage that's very interesting. Paul says, "If so be that being clothed, we shall not be found naked." And then in Revelation chapter 19, notice what it says in verse 7. It says, "Let us be glad and rejoice and give honor to him, for the marriage of the Lamb is come, and his wife," now that's the church, "the Lord Jesus Christ is going to marry the church. His wife hath made herself ready." Notice this. "And to her was granted that she should be arrayed in fine linen, clean and white." Now get this, "for the fine linen is the righteousness of saints." Now you and I know that our righteousness is, according to Isaiah, are but filthy rags, and that anything we do falls short. All have sinned and come short of the glory of God. Our righteousnesses are no good. When we get saved, we're saved by His righteousness, not ours. But it looks like the moment we get saved and we receive Christ and we're indwelt by the Holy Spirit, then we are to make choices and decisions to honor the Lord, do right, and live a righteous life. And in so doing, perhaps it looks like we're earning, we are preparing ourselves to be rewarded in eternity. Let's look again at 2 Corinthians chapter 5. 2 Corinthians chapter 5, here's what I consider the definitive statement about the fact that we're going to be judged. And in 2 Corinthians chapter 5, let's pick it up in verse 4. 2 Corinthians chapter 5, verse 4. "For we that are in this tabernacle do groan, being burdened, not for that we should be unclothed, but clothed upon, that mortality might be swallowed up of life. Now he that hath wrought us for the same thing is God, who hath given us unto us the earnest of the Spirit." We've been given the Holy Spirit as a down payment. In other words, we've got the Holy Spirit, and then the Lord's going to come one of these days and take us out of here. Verse 6, "Therefore, we are always confident, knowing that whilst we are at home in the body, we are absent from the Lord, for we walk by faith, not by sight. We are confident, I say, and willing rather to be absent from the body and to be present with the Lord." And by the way, there's your great proof text that the moment we die, we go to be with Jesus Christ. We are absent from the body, present with the Lord. But here we go. Here's the passage about the judgment seat of Christ. Verse 9, "Wherefore we labor, that whether present or absent, we may be accepted of Him. For we must all appear before the judgment seat of Christ, that every one may receive the things done in his body according to that he hath done, whether it be good or bad." So the Bible says in verse 10, Paul the Apostle teaches that all of us, we must all appear before the judgment seat of Christ. This is not to determine salvation. We'll repeat that over and over. This is to determine rewards or loss. The Bible says that we're going to appear before the judgment seat of Christ that everyone may receive the things done in his body according to what he hath done, whether it be good or bad. So people say, well, I'm saved, I'm going to heaven, that's all I care about. Well, first of all, if you're truly saved, then God is your Father. No good child is just interested in being that father's child. He wants to please his father. Any good child desires to please his father. You see, salvation is not just about you. It's not just about me. When I get saved, there ought to be something in me that desires to please the Lord Jesus Christ, that I might be, as we read in 2 Corinthians chapter 5, it said there in verse 9 that we may be accepted of Him. That means well-pleasing to Him, that He will accept what we've done and be pleased with it. We are already saved. We're accepted in the Beloved in Ephesians 1:6. But this is a different use of the word in 2 Corinthians 5. It means that we might please the Lord. And if you think that the only thing that matters is that you're saved and you're not worried about the judgment seat of Christ, listen to what Paul the Apostle said. You heard verse 10, we must all appear before the judgment seat of Christ. But listen to verse 11, knowing therefore the terror of the Lord. The terror of the Lord. Now, that doesn't sound like something Paul's looking forward to. In other words, Paul, if anybody was ever saved, Paul the Apostle was saved. You've read his experience on the Damascus Road. He's born again, no doubt about it. And you're saved by the grace of God. I'm saved by the grace of God, but I'm still going to appear before the judgment seat of Christ and, according to the Word of God, experience the terror of the Lord. Maybe that explains part of the tears in Revelation chapter 21. I'm simply saying that we're probably going to be very ashamed of how little we did for our Savior. Perhaps when we see those nail prints in His hands, those nail prints on His feet, the marks of the thorns that went into His brow, the side that was pierced, and perhaps when He reaches out with those hands and we see them, we'll remember and realize and acknowledge how little we did for our Savior and how much time we gave to this world. We're going to the judgment seat of Christ. It's best to prepare now. It'll be too late then. So we'll pick this subject up next time. I really appreciate you listening and hope you'll listen again to this study in our next broadcast. And may the Lord bless you as you serve Him.
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2: 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Dr. Morris, I've heard that it's possible that dinosaurs could swim. Is this true?
3: Well, Chris, proving that an extinct land dinosaur could swim, that would be difficult. However, an interesting discovery in northern Spain found scuff marks and irregular dinosaur tracks that suggest that a large theropod dinosaur like T-Rex was swimming. Scientists proposed that the dinosaur floated while walking, rather like treading water. What I find interesting is that the rock's surface showed ripple marks. According to the discoverers, the dinosaur was trying to fight a current while swimming. Evidence of large dinosaurs swimming, fighting currents, and the right conditions for fossilization? Sounds to me like it might be evidence for Noah's flood. And you know, that's the flood we read about when we go back to Genesis.
2: For more information, you can find us on the web at www.icr.org.
4: 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Find out next on today's Creation Moment. And now, here's our Creation Moments host, Ian Taylor.
5: Dr. Wernher von Braun was considered one of the 20th century's greatest scientists. In 1972, this great scientist was asked to comment on the case for design as a scientific theory for the origin of the universe. Aside from my short comment at the end of this program, the rest of today's Creation Moment are Dr. von Braun's words. Quote, "For me, the idea of creation is not conceivable without invoking the necessity of design. One cannot be exposed to the law and order of the universe without concluding that there must be design and purpose. While the admission of a design for the universe ultimately raises the question of a designer, a subject outside of science, the scientific method does not allow us to exclude data which leads to the conclusion that the universe, life, and man are based upon design. Some people say that science has been unable to prove the existence of a designer, but they still maintain that since science has provided us with so many answers, the day will soon arrive when we will be able to understand even the creation of the fundamental laws of nature without divine intent. They challenge science to prove the existence of God. But must one really light a candle to see the sun?" Unquote. Just remember, Dr. von Braun, next time you hear someone claim that no real scientist accept that there is a creator.
4: 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And be sure to join us next time for another Creation Moment, proclaiming evidence of God's truth.
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Proverbs 12, verse 4. A virtuous woman is a crown to her husband, but she that maketh ashamed is as rottenness in his bones. That's pretty straightforward. Here he says that a godly woman beautifies her husband and shows his power and authority, while an embarrassing woman is like bone cancer. A virtuous woman is a crown to her husband, but she that maketh ashamed is as rottenness in his bones. Ladies, do you promote your husband as you navigate through life, or do you shame him? Something to think about.

0: 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The Anchor is Jesus Ministries is a ministry of the Berean Bible Baptist Church, Echoland. 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
1: Jesus' last words to you and me were to do three things. Jesus commands us, you and me, to do three things. Jesus told us to get people saved, then to get them baptized, and then to get them out soul winning. Now, Jesus commanded you and me to do three things. What are they? Get folks saved, get folks baptized, and get folks soul winning. Now, those are the three things He commanded us to do. Now, if we're only getting people saved, are we doing all that God commanded us to do? Now, if we only get people saved and baptized, are we doing all that God commands us to do? No, to do what Jesus commanded you and me to do, we need to get folks saved, get them baptized, and get them soul winning. Those are Jesus' last words to you and me. He commands us to do those three things.
2: And God gives us here an open secret to victory in the Christian life. 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
3: Thank you for joining us today. This is Pastor Clarence Sexton from the Temple Baptist Church and Crown College in Knoxville, Tennessee. We're coming near the end of this series of messages on the Christian home, and we're dealing with evenings with God, how to bring the evening to where it ought to be. Listen carefully to what God's Word has to say about this very important subject.
2: I'd like you to take the Word of God, please, and turn with me to the Psalms, Psalm 55. And we'll begin our reading in verse 16 of Psalm 55. This psalm has a testimony from the heart of King David, where he goes to the Lord and pleads with God for help, asking God to give ear to his prayer, to attend unto him, and then to give him wings. He prays that he would like to have wings like a dove, to fly away and be at rest. He looks for escape. But the only place of escape in this world, from this world, while we're still in this world, is to escape to the bosom of God, to meet the Lord, to commune with Him. That's the way God has designed it. There's some people who take a different route. But God has designed so that we are in this world, but not of this world, and we can find in Him the rest that we need. In verse 16 of Psalm 55, the Bible says, "As for me, I will call upon God, and the Lord shall save me. Evening and morning and at noon will I pray and cry aloud, and He shall hear my voice." I want you to notice the order that God gives us here: evening, morning, and at noon. With a casual reading of this 55th Psalm, you might just pass over this verse. But let me give you a question. Why did not God say, "Morning, noon, and evening will I pray and cry aloud, and He shall hear my voice"? I had the privilege of hearing Lester Roloff many times before he went to heaven, and this verse was one he enjoyed singing. Evening.

I pray and cry aloud, and he shall hear my voice. And he'd sing that song, that little chorus, and he shall hear my voice, evening and morning and at noon. I can hear his voice now, that Texas drawl, evening, morning, and at noon. What we have here is not just a statement that David makes at a difficult time in his life, but this is the Word of God. And God gives us here an open secret to victory in the Christian life. He gives us the order, evening and morning and at noon. Evening, morning, and at noon. You see, the world gets everything turned around. They don't begin with the evening. They think of the whole life situation in a different light entirely. As a matter of fact, their life is not light. Their life is darkness. God has a great principle here for us. Let's go back to the book of Genesis. We'll return here in Psalm 55 in a moment. But I want you to turn with me to the book of Genesis, to the first chapter. Just mark these expressions, if you would, please. In Genesis chapter 1 and verse 5, at the end of the verse, the Bible says, "And the evening and the morning were the first day." In Genesis chapter 1 and verse 8, the Bible says at the conclusion of the verse, "And the evening and the morning were the second day." And in verse 13, the Bible says in chapter 1 of Genesis, "And the evening and the morning were the third day." And in verse 19, the Bible says, "And the evening and the morning were the fourth day." And in verse 23, the Bible says, "And the evening and the morning were the fifth day." And then in chapter 1, in verse 31, the Bible says in the closing part of the verse, "And the evening and the morning were the sixth day." The evening and the morning. God, in the very beginning here in the Garden of Eden, established this principle of the beginning of the day not being the morning, but in the evening. For the Jew, he learned from this passage that his day did not start in the morning. His day started in the evening. Evening and morning, he says. Evening and morning. Perhaps you're aware of this, but the Jew had a 12-hour day. He began at 6 in the morning, and the first hour accomplished was at 7, the second hour at 8, the third hour at 9, the fourth hour at 10, the fifth hour at 11, the sixth hour of the day was at noon, the seventh hour was at 1, the eighth hour was at 2, the ninth hour was at 3, the tenth hour of the day was at 4 in the afternoon, the 11th hour was at 5, and the 12th hour was at 6 in the evening. His night was divided into four watches, the day into 12 hours, the night into four watches. Each watch had 3 hours. The first watch of the night was from 6 until 9. The second watch of the night was from 9 until midnight. The third watch of the night was from midnight until 3 a.m. And the fourth and final watch of the night was from 3 a.m. to 6 a.m. And then the day started at 6 a.m. and the first hour accomplished at 7. So you had a 12-hour day and four watches in the night. With that in mind, I want you to turn with me to the New Testament, would you please? And there's a principle here I'm laying down, and I hope I can help you with your life. In the Gospel according to Matthew, if you'll turn there with me, please, in Matthew chapter 14, let's begin our reading in verse 22. The Bible says, "And straightway Jesus constrained his disciples to get into a ship and to go before him unto the other side, while he sent the multitudes away. And when he had sent the multitudes away, he went up into a mountain apart to pray. And when the evening was come, he was there alone." So he begins praying in the evening. "But the ship was now in the midst of the sea, tossed with waves, for the wind was contrary. And in the fourth watch of the night, Jesus went unto them, walking on the sea." The fourth watch of the night was sometime between 3 a.m. and 6 a.m. in the fourth watch of the night. We know that to be true. Now, I want you to turn with me, please, to the Gospel according to Luke, the sixth chapter. And to mark this one verse, in Luke chapter 6 and verse 12, the Bible says, "And it came to pass in those days that he went out
into a mountain to pray and continued all night in prayer to God. He continued all night in prayer to God. He went out in the evening and continued all night. He started praying in the evening and continued all night in prayer. And one more New Testament passage, if you'll turn, please, to the Gospel according to John chapter 1. John chapter 1 and verse 35, the Bible says, "Again, the next day after John stood and two of his disciples, and looking upon Jesus as he walked, he saith, Behold, the Lamb of God. And the two disciples heard him speak, and they followed Jesus. Then Jesus turned and saw them following, and saith unto them, What seek ye? They said unto him, Rabbi, which is to say, be interpreted, Master, where dwellest thou? He saith unto them, Come and see. They came and saw where he dwelt, and abode with him that day, for it was about the 10th hour. Now, what time is that? The 10th hour. That's not 10 in the morning. It's 4 in the afternoon. At 4 in the afternoon, the 10th hour of the day. The 10th hour of the day. They come in contact with the Son of God. Notice the questions. In verse 38, Jesus turns to them and asks the question, What seek ye? And they ask him the question, Where dwellest thou? Think of that question. Where do you live? What do you want? What seek ye? Where do you live? Where dwellest thou? What do you want? Where do you live? What do you want? Well, where do you live? You ever think about why they had to ask him where he lived? Because the Son of Man had no place to lay his head. They would not have had to ask where Peter lived, where James lived, where John lived. But they had to ask where Jesus lived. And he said to them, Come and see. And notice when he said to them, Come and see. They came and saw where he dwelt and abode with him. The Bible does not say they abode in a certain place, but that they abode with a certain person. That's what it's all about. Not places, but the person of Jesus Christ. The person of Jesus Christ. I thought years ago when I came to this place, I was coming to East Tennessee, but I was not coming to East Tennessee, not primarily to East Tennessee. I was coming primarily to God. He bears us on eagle's wings and brings us unto himself. And the Lord wants us to abide in him. To abide in him. And so what they did, it's a marvelous thing to consider. What they did is at 4 in the afternoon, they got with God the Son and they spent the evening with God. They spent the evening with God. I want you to think with me about that thought. Evenings with God. Evenings with God. So many Christians have the order wrong. Racing in the morning, racing through the day, closing down at night. But if we're going to follow the clear teaching of the Bible, our day must begin in the evening. May I say, the evening with God. Anyone would tell you that a good night's rest is absolutely essential for your health and labor. And isn't it amazing that God has instructed us in his word before we retire for a good night's rest that we spend the evening with God? Now, the world will never get that. As a matter of fact, they don't just have their days and the hours of the day confused. They have the days of the week confused. The world considers that Sunday is the last day of the week. If you don't believe it, look at what they do. Sunday is the day that everything is to stop for them. As far as the work is concerned, and they're to enjoy themselves and live for their pleasure and do whatever they please because it's the last day of the week. It's the last day before they have to get back in the grind. So their week runs. Monday's the first day, Tuesday's the second day, Wednesday's the third day, Thursday's the fourth day, Friday the fifth day,
Saturday is the sixth day, and Sunday is the seventh day to the world.

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started out to build a house of my dreams on life's shifting sand, with no thought of the wind or the rains that would come. With haste

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1: Growing up, I had a very low opinion of myself that I covered up by being brash and rebellious. I married at 20, but the marriage wasn't an easy one. In a way, I was self-destructive. I'd go into bars and drink without my husband. When he tried to end our marriage, I crashed my car right in front of him. A stupid thing to do. But he loved me and agreed to reconcile. We moved to Michigan to work in the auto plants. There I began drinking on the job, along with the others. My language was shocking, but I liked to shock people. A Christian at work tried to tell me about Jesus, but I spurned his advice. I was heading for a fall, literally and figuratively. While I was expecting our first child, I slipped and fell on some ice and lost the baby. After the miscarriage, I drank more than ever. My drinking had destroyed our marriage, so I borrowed money to buy a house and I moved out. John stayed in my life and eventually came back to me. Once again, I got pregnant, but lost the baby at 5 months. My despair and self-loathing was so overwhelming,

0: that I wanted to die. Driving home one day, I cried out to God. Then I searched out a pastor who led me in a prayer of repentance and commitment to Christ. What a joy when John also prayed to receive Christ as his Savior. 4 years later, God gave us a beautiful baby boy. But most of all, he gave us new life in Christ. I'm Donna Douglas, urging you to put your trust in Jesus, because if the Son therefore shall make you free, you shall be free indeed.
1: If you would like to be free from the weight of sin by accepting Jesus Christ as Lord and Savior, call 1-888-NEED-HIM right now. 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

And you know, when that old boy left his daddy and his daddy's farm, there to run to that cold embrace of that cruel city to squander the inheritance that his dad had given him. When his money ran out, his good time friends ran out along with it. The Bible says that a famine waxed sore in the land, and no man gave unto him. He joined himself unto a citizen of that country to slop his pigs. He got so hungry that he feigned to fill his belly with the husks that the swine did eat. But you know, the whole time he was away from home, he knew his daddy had bread and bread to spare. Not even a servant ever went hungry on his daddy's farm. Can't you see him as he comes to himself before he takes a big old mouthful of that swill? And he thinks about his daddy and all the love that's waiting for him there. And this is what he says.

0: 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The Anchor is Jesus Ministries is a ministry of the Berean Bible Baptist Church, Echoland. 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
1: Did you know that the devil is out to destroy your life? John 10:10 says, "The thief cometh not but for to steal and to kill and to destroy." Jesus said, "I am come that they might have life and that they might have it more abundantly." But the devil has come to steal. He wants to steal your joy. He wants to kill you, but that doesn't make him satisfied. He's not satisfied until you are destroyed and all of your usefulness is taken away. How does he do that? Well, first, he tries to blind your mind so that you can't see that trusting Jesus Christ and him alone is the only way to heaven. Then, when you get saved, and he figures out he can't keep you from getting saved, he tries to get you to do what you want to do instead of what God wants you to do. You see, the devil doesn't care what you do, as long as you don't do what God wants you to do. The devil doesn't care where you go, as long as you don't go where God wants you to go. And the devil doesn't care what you say, as long as you don't say what God wants you to say. You see, the devil says, just do what comes naturally. Do what feels good. Just do whatever you want to do. You see, every time the Bible speaks of someone doing their own thing or going their own way, it's always bad. You see, Isaiah 53:6 says, "All we like sheep have gone astray. We have turned every one to his own way." And there's many Bible verses, but basically, whenever we go our own way, we go astray. How does the devil destroy your life? He tries to get you to do your own thing, to do what you want to do. He tempts you to be selfish.

0: Back to Genesis with Dr. John Morris, creation author with the Institute for Creation Research. Dr. Morris, progressive creation, the idea that God used millions of years to create, is a very popular idea. Why is this so?
1: Chris, if we let Scripture do its own talking, we'd come to the conclusion that God created all things in six literal days just a few thousand years ago. That's what Scripture teaches. But that's not what's taught in most of our Bible colleges and seminaries. They're progressive creation, and millions of years are often taught. As to why, let's be honest. All of us are very vulnerable to what we see and hear. We have a fallen sin nature. It's in our nature to seek the praises of man more than the praises of God, and secular scholarship insists on millions of years in evolution. But the Christian can submit to God's self-authenticating word and rebuke the deceptions to which we're so vulnerable. We can best do this when we go back to Genesis and submit to it.
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0: Psalm 32, verses 1 and 2. Blessed is the man whose transgression is forgiven, whose sin is covered. Blessed is the man unto whom the Lord imputeth not iniquity. Really? This truth is all that matters. Are you saved today? Yes? Good. Then you have been, are, and will be blessed. Listen again. Blessed is the man whose transgression is forgiven, whose sin is covered. Blessed is the man unto whom the Lord imputeth not iniquity. Dr. Don Boyd, who's been in heaven for several years, used to say this: if the Lord could save you, what couldn't he do for you? And if the Lord would save you, what wouldn't he do for you? If God's cared for our biggest problem, all of the other ones are small. So in whatever situation you find yourself today, dear Christian, smile a while. Turn that frown upside down, grin despite the din, keep chuckling and quit buckling. Something to think about.
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1: How do you spell faith? F-A-I-T-H. Faith. Now, each one of those letters stands for something to help you understand what faith is. Forgetting all, I trust Him. Faith. Forgetting all, I trust Him. That means forgetting all the good works and instead putting your trust in Jesus. Let's say it one more time. Faith. Forgetting all, I trust Him.
2: The Bible says faith cometh by hearing, and hearing by the Word of God. Kailan ko ng salita ng Diyos? Kailan ko ng mga salita ng Diyos? Ikaw din. We need the Word of God, the words of God, that will teach us. God has recorded and preserved for you and I a book. And the words of that book reveal God's plan through the ages. It reveals God's working with men and in the lives of men. It reveals God's plan of salvation. It reveals the enemy that mankind fights against and is helpless against without the shed blood of the Lord Jesus Christ. We have been studying in the book of 1 Thessalonians, which is a letter that Paul wrote to the church at Thessalonica. And Paul dealt with this church, telling them that they were doing good. And he dealt in Thessalonians with no real great problems. He explained to them the love. He gave... He expounded on the Christian life in chapter 1. He exhorts the saints in chapter 2. He emphasizes the security of the believer in Jesus Christ in chapter 3. In chapter 4, he explains the second coming of the Lord Jesus Christ and the rapture. In chapter 5, he encourages the saints concerning death. This book is the only book that will give you light on what is to come in the hereafter. Well, so in other words, what is going to happen with mankind the next few years, but also with mankind and God in the next 1,000 years. The church at Thessalonica had no real problems, no outstanding doctrinal or moral problems, and Paul was just exhorting them and teaching them, telling them about their Savior and what He'd done for them. And we stopped last time down in verse 24, talking about faithful is He who calleth you, who also will do it. And what He's going to do is verse 23. He's going to sanctify you completely and wholly, that our whole spirit, soul, and body may be preserved blameless under the coming of the Lord Jesus Christ. In other words, if you live the life and you put into practice the precepts of your Bible, then when the Lord Jesus Christ comes, you will be blameless. Not sinless, but blameless. In other words, your body, in 1 John, let me just read you something real quick. 1 John, the general epistle of 1 John. 1 John chapter 5. 1 John chapter 5. No, I want 1 John chapter 1. All right, 1 John chapter 1. And John is writing, and he's writing about the Son. Verse 1, that which was from the beginning, which we have heard. They heard Jesus Christ speak, which we have seen with our eyes. They saw Him walk and talk live on this earth, which we have looked upon and our hands have handled of the word of life. That's Jesus Christ, God incarnate. For the life was manifested, and we have seen it, and bear witness, and shew unto you that eternal life which was with the Father, and was manifested unto us. Well, that, what is that eternal life? That was Jesus Christ. In verse 8 of chapter 1, verse 7, he says, well, verse 6, and he's talking about a thing called fellowship. And many times preachers illustrate fellowship by saying that there's two fellows in one ship. That's fellowship. Verse 6, if we say that we have fellowship with him and walk in darkness, we lie and do not the truth. But if we walk in the light as he is in the light, verse 7, we have fellowship one with another, and the blood of Jesus Christ, his Son, cleanseth us from all sin. Now we're talking about the difference between the sin that we might be blamable about and the standing we have in Jesus Christ. Verse 8, if we say that we have no sin, we deceive ourselves, and the truth is not in us. Okay, John, so I have sin. How do I take care of that day-to-day dirt that I get on myself? Verse 9, if we confess our sins, he is faithful and just to forgive us our sins and to cleanse us from all unrighteousness. Verse 10 says, if we say that we have not sinned, we make him a liar, and his word is not in us. So Paul is wanting to encourage the believers at Thessalonica to understand that they through the Lord Jesus Christ can be presented to himself one day with being blameless. In other words, not having sin active in their life, not being enslaved to that sin. We all sin, for all have sinned and come short of the glory of God. And once you trust Jesus Christ, your sin is dealt with eternally. But day to day, we get dirty. And so, if you walk in the light as he is in the light, as we saw there in 1 John, then what happens is we can know that one day when the Lord Jesus Christ comes, we're going to be presented blameless. In other words, not actively engaged in sin. Amen. So that was verse 23 of 1 Thessalonians chapter 5. Verse 24 says, faithful is he that calleth you, who also will do it. We talked about that he's going to do verse 23, and the Lord's faithful to prepare you and preserve you unto himself. And verse 25 is where we're going to pick up this time. Brethren, pray for us. Do you know that the greatest thing that you can do is to pray? And can I say this? There's a great difference between praying and saying prayers. If someone has a book of prayers, and I open the book of prayers, and I begin January 1st, and I read the prayer for that day. And I read through every prayer in that book. And all I've done is read the prayers. If all that prayer is just a religious exercise, there is no profit. But here's a little boy, and he sits down at his lunch, and he has a very little piece of rice, a little bit of rice, and a little piece of chicken. And he bows his head over that, and he says, Lord Jesus, please bless this food to my body. And he eats his food. Do you know what's happened? God answers that prayer. But God does not answer prayers. If you will come humbly before God Almighty and seek his face, God will listen to what you say. That Bible says, the effectual, fervent prayer of a righteous man availeth much. So how do I become a righteous man? Well, the only righteousness you can have is through the Lord Jesus Christ. He is our righteousness. That's what we found in 1 Thessalonians, that Jesus Christ is the hope. And only through his blood can we be righteous with God. So he says, brethren, pray for us. The desire of any preacher is to have the power of God in his life. And the only way to get that power is through prayer. And you should pray every day about everything. And listen, the Lord loves to hear your prayer. He's not going to pay attention to prayers. Amen. If all you're doing is reading it out of a book, sayang talaga. But if you will take a few moments and bow your head as a child of God, and I'm talking to people who are saved. If you're not saved, if you're listening to our radio program, you have never received Jesus Christ as your personal Lord and Savior. You have never seen yourself as a sinner worthy of going to hell and needing a Savior and turned from your religion to Jesus Christ alone, then you are not saved. And the only prayer that God will answer and the only prayer that God is listening to from you is, be merciful to me, a sinner. I prayed that prayer December 15th in 1977, and God was faithful. So he says, brethren, pray for us. Greet all the brethren with an holy kiss. Now, that's the Greek, the Middle East tradition way of acting of greeting someone. It's not a passionate kiss. It's not like a man that kisses his lover or his wife, and shows his affection through a kiss. That's not what he's talking about. He's talking about the traditional kiss on the cheek that you find very common in Italy and throughout the Russian Asia Minor there. And so that's what he says. Greet all the brethren with an holy kiss. Verse 27, I charge you by the Lord that this epistle be read unto all the holy brethren. Do you know that it's important that you read this Bible? God has given you a special book. There are 66 books that make up the Word of God and the words of God. And each book is profitable for doctrine, for proof, for correction, for instruction in righteousness, that the man of God may be perfect, truly furnished unto all good works. There's a special book in your Bible called the Book of Proverbs. And the Book of Proverbs has been put in your Bible and is inspired of God, but it has a special purpose. And if you ever read the Book of Proverbs, you ought to read one proverb a day, the Proverbs of Solomon, the son of David, king of Israel, to know wisdom and instruction, to perceive the words of understanding. This is Proverbs chapter 1, verse 1, 2, and 3. To receive the instruction of wisdom, justice, and judgment, and equity, to give subtlety to the simple, to the young man, knowledge and discretion. Do you know God takes it for granted that you do not have the wisdom you need? And the only place you can find that wisdom is not in the religious writings of the Far East. It's only found in the pages of a King James Bible, and in the specifically in the pages of the Book of Proverbs. So he says, I charge you by the Lord that this epistle be read unto all the holy brethren, and you should read 5 pages a day. Amen. If you read 5 pages a day in your Bible, you'll read it through one time a year. Start in the book of Genesis, read all the way through to the book of Revelation, and then start again in the book of Genesis, read all the way through to the book of Revelation. Paul writes those things. This epistle should be read unto all by all the holy brethren. And in verse 28, the last verse in 1 Thessalonians, the grace of our Lord Jesus Christ be with you. And that's true. Grace is what you need. Grace is what I need. If you were to look up the word grace in a Webster's Dictionary, the 1913 Webster's Dictionary, grace is this, the divine favor towards man, the mercy of God. The Bible says in Romans 11:6, and if by grace, then is no more of works. 2 Corinthians 12:9, by my grace is sufficient for thee. Romans 5:20, where sin abounded, grace did much more abound. And Romans 5:2, by whom also we have access by faith into this grace wherein we stand. What is grace? It's God's riches at Christ's expense. Jesus Christ paid the price for your sin, friend. Will you trust him today? This is Brother Hunter. We finished up the book of 1 Thessalonians, and I hope you'll tune in tomorrow as we continue our Bible study through the Bible. God bless you.

0: Did man see mammoths in North America? Examining the evidence next on today's Creation Moment. And now, here's our Creation Moments host, Ian Taylor.
1: One of the most important differences between man's word and God's word is that man's words can sometimes be true, while God's word is always true. When a scientist finds the fossil imprint of a fish, he usually says that he has found a fish and will even give it a name. But what has he really found? Well, just the flattened and deformed imprint of what used to be a fish's dead body. Everything else the scientist says about the imprint is storytelling. The stories might be true, but the important thing is that stories are not facts. The uncertain nature of such storytelling was recently illustrated when scientists decided that the Hollyoak pendant, a whelk shell with an engraving of a woolly mammoth on it, is not really evidence that man saw mammoths in North America. According to theory, mammoths disappeared from North America long before the arrival of man. One dating method supported an ancient age for the Hollyoak pendant, but another dating method gave an age of about 1,000 years. Scientists have now decided that the carving is modern. In other words, evidence has been selected to support the theory that mammoths disappeared from North America long before the arrival of man. God's word about ancient history is completely trustworthy. Man's storytelling about ancient history has always been subject to change.
0: 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And be sure to join us next time for another Creation Moment, proclaiming evidence of God's truth.
2: When you're feeling down, like the whole world is against you, be of good cheer, because the anchor is here. We play Christian music that uplifts.

0: From the files of Unshackled, Pacific Garden Mission presents Free Indeed.
1: I was the oldest girl in our family and close to my father, who taught me many things. How to cook, how to play baseball and catch fish. But he also taught me how to play poker. And worst of all, how to drink and swear. I was 15 when he handed me a glass of whiskey so I could learn to hold my liquor like a man. I should have realized from his example that drinking hard was not a virtue. Sober, he was great. Drunk, he was a disgrace. After graduation, I left home to escape the fighting between my parents. I went to Chicago, found a good job, and began looking for Mr. Wright. The year was 1944, and the Windy City was full of men in uniform. At a bar one night, I met Bob, a sailor who had survived Pearl Harbor, serving on the USS Nevada. He was a hard drinker like me, and we hit it off right away, joking because my name was the same as his, Malone. We married that same year, and I became a Navy wife, moving every 2 years. When we transferred to Key West, the landlord invited our daughter to Sunday school, and our daughter invited us. For the first time in our lives, Bob and I heard Scripture, the gospel that Jesus Christ died for our sins. We began reading the Bible together. One night, our daughter was very sick, and I knelt by her bed and prayed, asking God to save me. Jesus came into my heart that night and gave me peace. Bob also received Christ as Savior. I'm Lee Malone, and God had a plan for our lives all along, and we have served Him in ministry since Bob retired from the Navy. If the Son, therefore, shall make you free, you shall be free indeed.
0: If you would like to be free from the weight of sin by accepting Jesus Christ as

0: Ephesians 5, verses 15 and 16, the Apostle Paul wrote, "See then that ye walk circumspectly, not as fools, but as wise, redeeming the time, because the days are evil." As the children of God, we are not to walk as fools. That means there is a way that a fool walks, and we need to recognize what that way is so that we can avoid it. Here is a character trait, or the ways of a fool. He despises his father's instruction. Proverbs 15, verse 5 says, "A fool despiseth his father's instruction, but he that regardeth reproof is prudent." God's design is that children be brought into this world by loving parents who gladly take the responsibility of raising them properly, according to how they believe God would want those children raised. This being true, God places the responsibility of the teaching and training of children on their fathers. A father's instruction is so important. That instruction is teaching of what to do and how to do it. It is teaching or training a child in the way he or she should walk. Proverbs 22, verse 6 says, "Train up a child in the way he should go, and when he is old, he will not depart from it." Children, God has given you parents, or your parents, this responsibility to train you, to give you the instruction you need in life. For you to despise that instruction makes you not only a fool, but it makes you rebellious towards God's will for you. It is foolish for children to believe they know more than their parents. Sure, there may be some things that you have learned that they do not know, but not the things that really make the difference in life. But even if you could gain a greater education than your parents, you'd still be a fool to despise your father's instruction. God says so. Allow yourself to be corrected. It makes you wise to be wise in accepting the reproof or the correction and instruction that a loving parent is willing to impart to you. Don't be like the fool. He despises his father's instruction.
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0: 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The Anchor is Jesus Ministries is a ministry of the Berean Bible Baptist Church, Echoland. 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
1: God hates booze. Proverbs 20 verse 1 says, "Wine is a mocker. Strong drink is raging, and whosoever is deceived thereby is not wise." God hates booze. Proverbs 23:29 says, "Who hath woe? Who hath sorrow? Who hath contentions? Who hath babbling? Who hath wounds without cause? Who hath redness of eyes? They that tarry long at the wine, they that go to seek mixed wine, look not thou upon the wine when it is red, when it giveth his color in the cup, when it moveth itself aright. At the last it biteth like a serpent and stingeth like an adder. Thine eyes shall behold strange women, and thine heart shall utter perverse things." Liquor, alcohol, beer, wine, whiskey, wine coolers, these are all booze. Booze is bad. Booze is evil. Booze wrecks lives and destroys families. Did you know God hates booze? God says only fools drink booze. God says we aren't even to look at it. When Jesus turned the water into wine, he didn't make liquor or booze. He made grape juice that didn't have any alcohol in it. God hates liquor. God hates booze. Fools drink booze.

Get to know the Lord Jesus Christ and why He came into this world. Hear the words that Christ Himself spoke regarding His kingdom and how we can all join Him for eternity. Know the biblical truth, for the truth shall make you free. The Gospel Hour, happening daily from 6 to 7 in the evening, only here on your access to the truth. 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

0: Welcome to the Temple Treasury with Bob and Jay.
1: That's right, Bob. We're waiting for the rich man to arrive.
0: Boy, listen to that crowd roar.
1: Yes, the rich man is a favorite around here.
0: He and his servants are approaching the money bin. Wow, listen to that money pour in.
1: That's because he uses coins to emphasize how much he's giving.
0: Look, here comes the official judge's score.
1: What? I don't believe this. He scored zero?
0: The crowd's not happy at all about this one. Oh, wait. There seems to be an elderly woman approaching the money bin.
1: I think she's the widow that lives near here. She sure doesn't bring much fanfare.
0: Actually, I don't think anyone's aware she's down there. She's dropping in what seems to be two silver coins.
1: No, Bob, those are copper coins.
0: Pennies? She's only giving pennies? Oh, wait, the judge is giving her a score.
1: A 10? What she gave barely compares to the rich man.
0: Boy, that judge must have a different standard than we do.
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0: 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The Anchor is Jesus Ministries is a ministry of the Berean Bible Baptist Church, Echoland. In Davao City, your access to the truth is Anchor Radio, proclaiming Jesus saves. Jesus saves.
1: You should always tell the truth. Jesus said He is the truth. The Lord is our God of truth and without iniquity, just and right is He. The Holy Spirit is called the Spirit of truth and will guide you into all truth and to tell the truth. Jesus told us of the devil that he was a murderer from the beginning and abode not in the truth because there is no truth in him, that is, in the devil. When he, the devil, speaketh a lie, he speaketh of his own, for he is a liar and the father of it. Don't ever tell a lie. Always tell the truth. God said, one that speaks a lie shall not go unpunished. And God says He hates lying lips. The way to not tell a lie is always tell the truth.

0: You may have a computer swimming around in your home aquarium. Learn about it next on today's Creation Moment. 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
1: The glass knife fish, popular in home aquariums, has been the subject of study by two University of California researchers. They have concluded that this unusual-looking fish has such a complex nervous system that it is basically a computer with fins. As the 6 to 7 inch native of South America swims along, it generates up to 700 weak electrical impulses a second, which it uses like radar to navigate. The returning signals are received by specialized cells all over the fish's body. The fish's brain then processes these signals in much the same way as our brain processes the signals from each of our two ears and tell us the direction of the source of sound. However, we use sound waves to tell us direction. The glass knife fish uses electrical impulses that travel much faster than sound. But not only are those impulses faster, but there are up to 700 signals a second to process. The fish's secret to processing this huge amount of information is called parallel processing. This is a technique that has been discovered and applied to produce the fastest superconductors yet. The glass knife fish is an unlikely design to have evolved. The highly sophisticated information processing technology built into this fish can only be attributed to the Creator, presented to us in the Bible.
0: 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And be sure to join us next time for another Creation Moment, proclaiming evidence of God's truth.

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1: God has a plan for your life. Romans 12, 1 and 2 says, I beseech you therefore, brethren, by the mercies of God, that ye present your bodies a living sacrifice, holy, acceptable unto God, which is your reasonable service. And be not conformed to this world, but be ye transformed by the renewing of your mind, that ye may prove what is that good and acceptable and perfect will of God. God has a will or a wish for your life. God created you to do something that only you can do. The Bible says in Jeremiah 1:5, before I formed thee in the belly, I knew thee. And before thou camest forth out of the womb, I sanctified thee, and I ordained thee a prophet unto the nations. Now, before you were ever born, God had a plan for your life. You see, you're special to God. You're very special. What are you going to do with the life that God has given you? You were created for the Lord. There's something that only you can do. God created you with a plan in mind. You're very special to God. God has a plan for your life.
2: There. A couple more jars ought to do it.
3: You want me to go to the well with you, Mommy?
2: No, a water jar is too heavy for you, Esther. Where's Daniel?
3: Outside playing with Gabe.
2: That boy. He's never around when I need him. Come on. Daniel! Daniel, come here!
4: Coming.
2: Daniel, I want you to come with me to the well. We need a few more jars of water.
4: But, Mother, I'm always carrying water. What about Esther? She never does anything.
2: You're 12, Esther's 6. Now come along, Daniel.
4: Oh, all right. May Gabe come along?
2: Certainly.
5: But carrying water is woman's work.
4: Yeah, well, everybody's working except you, Gabe, just because your father is rich and a big shot in town. Anyway, the rabbi says work is honorable. All kinds of work.
3: Even washing the pot.
4: Well...
2: Let's not drag our feet, children. We're in a hurry today. Some of the other mothers and I want to take our children to Jesus for a blessing.
4: You mean Jesus is coming this way?
2: Yes. Some merchants saw him and his disciples this morning, headed this way.
4: Maybe he'll do some miracles, like I heard about.
5: You don't believe those, do you?
4: Well, why not?
5: Because many of the rabbis and priests don't believe it. They say he does those miracles through the power of the devil. I wouldn't go near him.
3: I wouldn't either.
2: Jesus is a prophet, perhaps the son of David.
5: That's not what my father says. I wouldn't go to see him no matter what.
4: You're scared.
5: I'm not. I'm just careful.
6: And if you go to see him, you can't be my friend anymore.
4: What?
7: Jesus is coming! The teacher is coming into town!
2: Hurry, children. We must not miss him.
8: Jesus, the disciples are coming! The man of Nazareth is here!
9: Citizens of Heaven.
10: Daniel, his sister Esther, and their mother hurried toward the place where Jesus was resting from his long journey. Other mothers with their young children joined them along the way. It was springtime in Palestine. The flowers were out, the air was pleasant, and the children were full of life.
3: See Jesus.
11: Me too.
12: He's gonna bless me.
11: Me too.
12: He's gonna bless me first.
11: Me too.
12: Mommy, who is Jesus?
13: He is a great prophet, the greatest rabbi in the land. Can you imagine healing a man born blind or raising a man from the dead?
12: Ooh, I wouldn't want to be blind ever.
11: I wouldn't want to be dead either.
12: Mommy, I'm scared to see Jesus.
13: Hush, child. He's never hurt anyone. He's the kindest man in the whole world.
12: Will he make my sparrow well? The one I found in the yard?
11: bird with a broken wing?
13: Perhaps he will, Tabitha, if you ask him. I heard Jesus speak once.
14: You did?
13: Yes. And when he spoke, I knew he was from God. And I knew God loved me.
4: Mother, do you think God loves me?
2: Why, of course, Daniel. And he loves Esther, too. All of us.
4: He loves me even if sometimes I'm not good, like when I don't obey you or Father.
2: I'm sure he does, Daniel. No more questions. Here comes one of Jesus' disciples.
15: What's all this racket? Our master is resting. Oh,
13: please, sir, we brought our children to see Jesus and be blessed by him.
15: Why, I don't know. Just a moment. James, John, come here.
16: Where is Jesus?
11: I want to see him now. Mommy, is that man Jesus?
13: No, dear, that's one of his disciples.
17: What is it, Peter?
15: These mothers here have brought their children to see Jesus.
17: I'm afraid that's not possible now. James is right, Peter. We've had a tiring journey today, and when Jesus is rested, he must speak to the adults who can understand, not the children and babies.
15: Please, ladies, go on home. Jesus can't see you today.
14: But, sir, we may never get another chance. Just for a few minutes, our children will be so disappointed.
13: Yes, yes,
17: please,
13: will.
17: Please go home. They'll disturb the master.
14: We didn't mean that. We just...
18: What is happening here?
15: Master, I'm sorry you've been disturbed. These women came with their little children. They wanted you to bless them. But you have much more important things to do, don't you?
17: I do.
15: Don't you?
17: We thought... Well, we didn't want to bother you, Master.
14: Yes.
18: Friends, I am not pleased that you are trying to turn these mothers and children away from me. Let these children come to me. For the kingdom of God belongs to such as these. Don't send them away. Have them come.
19: Did you hear what he said? He said the kingdom of God belongs to children like me and Esther.
2: Yes, I heard, Daniel. It's wonderful. Go to him. You too, Esther.
13: Go ahead. He's calling for you. Don't be afraid. He loves you. Go to him.
11: Can I go to him now? There's hardly any room for me.
19: I wish Gabe was with me, but...
2: Look at who's watching you from behind the wall.
19: Gabe! Come on, Gabe. He won't hurt you.
2: Go to Jesus, Daniel. Gabe must make up his own mind.
19: I think he's gonna come, too.
18: Come to me, every child. Don't be afraid. God loves you. I love you. The kingdom of heaven is yours. God bless you, little one. And God bless you. You're a fine boy. What's your name?
19: I'm Daniel, and this is my sister Esther. She's six.
11: Hello, Jesus.
18: Hello, Esther. You two have the names of God's heroes. His blessings be upon you. And is that your friend behind you, Daniel?
19: Who? Gabe! You've come to be blessed by Jesus, too.
18: I tell you seriously that anyone who refuses to come to God as a little child will never be allowed into his kingdom.
10: Jesus loved the open, pure love of the children. Their words of praise were music to his ears and refreshed his spirit when oppressed by contact with crafty and hypocritical men. Yes, every boy and girl was special to Jesus. And that is still true today. One day, as Jesus and his disciples made their way along a certain road, they encountered a group of 10 men who couldn't even come near them, but by law had to stand at a distance from them.
20: Jesus, Son of David, have mercy on us!
21: Look over there. Lepers. 9 or 10 of them.
22: I think it's 10, Matthew. And each one is in horrible shape.
21: Better tell the others to keep their distance.
22: Don't go that way, Andrew. Judas, lepers over there.
23: Yes, I see them. Oh, they don't dare come closer. Oh, look at that one. He doesn't have long to live. Hardly any face left on him.
20: Jesus, have mercy on us. Son of David, have mercy on us.
21: I guess they've heard about how Jesus heals the blind and lame.
22: But 10 lepers. 10 altogether. See, Jesus is just looking at them.
23: He'd better not go any closer. If he's defiled, no one will listen to him.
0: Go to the priests and have them examine you.
22: Ah, clever of Jesus, isn't it? If he tried to heal them here and failed...
1: Well, Judas, you can relax. They're leaving. Oh, that poor man can hardly walk. He'll never make it to the priest in that condition.
10: The lepers painfully and slowly started on their way to see the priests, as Jesus commanded.
5: He said to go see the priest.
6: We have to obey him. He's healed others.
21: But the priest won't let us get close to them, will they?
5: I never thought of that. What will we do?
24: Hey, something's happening. My feet, my legs, they're healing. The leprosy's going away. It's gone. My mind, too. I'm healed.
5: The leprosy's gone.
24: Oh, I want to go home to my family. They'll be surprised to see me now.
21: Wait. I must go back.
24: Go back? Where?
21: To Jesus. To thank him.
1: Well, maybe we'll never know what happened to those lepers.
22: It's just as well.
15: It's a shame.
22: But it's a sign of God's judgment on their sins.
24: Wait for me, Master.
22: Who's coming? Why, he's dressed like a Samaritan.
21: What?
1: Yes, it looks like one of the lepers.
22: Oh.
1: Yes, the same clothes, but he was barely walking. Now he's running, and his body looks in perfect health.
22: Look, he's running up to Jesus. Oh, we should keep him away.
1: Yes.
22: The priest hasn't pronounced him clean yet.
21: Jesus, I had to come back to thank you. I'm healed. Glory to God. Thank you, Master. Thank you.
0: Friends, look at this. Did I not heal 10 men?
25: Yes, I did.
0: Where are the other 9? See who is the only one to come back and thank me. A foreigner, a Samaritan.
25: True. Yes. Right. Yes.
0: Friend, stand up and go in peace. Your faith has made you well.
21: Oh, thank you, Lord. Thank you. You are the Son of David, the promised one of Israel. Thank you, Lord.
10: Jesus and his disciples carried their ministry through Perea, a region north of Jerusalem. Here he spent much time preparing his disciples for the troubles that were to come. But he also found time to hug and bless children and heal lepers and others. As he was walking along with his disciples one day, a well-dressed young man came running up to him.
24: Master! Master!
15: Wait, that man's trying to catch up to it.
26: I've seen him before. He's one of the richest men around here, a ruler.
22: Well, it would be good to have someone like that join us. I hope Jesus will be careful what he says.
10: The young man ran up to Jesus and bowed before him.
24: Good master, I must ask you. I must know. What shall I do to get into heaven?
0: Do you realize what you're saying when you call me good? Only God is truly good, and no one else.
24: Yes, good master.
0: To answer your question, if you want to enter eternal life, keep the commandments.
24: Which ones, master?
0: Do not kill. Do not commit adultery. Do not steal. Do not lie. Honor your father and mother. Love your neighbor as yourself.
24: I've always obeyed every one of them since my childhood. But there must be something more. What else must I do?
0: You lack only one thing.
24: What is that, master?
0: Go and sell all you have and give to the poor.
24: Everything, master?
0: Everything. And you shall have treasures in heaven. Then come and follow me.
24: Sell all that I have? All my lands, houses, business, cattle? But I have so much. That's not fair. I would be poor. I would become like these people. I'd have to live like a peasant. I can't do that. I just can't.
22: Look, he's turning away from Jesus.
10: Why did Jesus turn him away? He's asking too much of such a young man.
22: Well, there he goes. He could have been a real asset to us.
18: Judas, let's remember, the Master knows the hearts of men better than we do.
22: Well, true, Philip, but...
0: How hard it is for the rich to get into the kingdom of heaven.
22: Hard? For the rich?
23: Well, what about the poor?
3: But who is more blessed by God than the rich?
26: Who then can get into heaven?
0: Dear children, how hard it is for those who trust in riches to enter the kingdom of God. It is easier for a camel to go through the eye of a needle than for a rich man to enter the kingdom of God.
26: Then who in the world can be saved, if not a rich man?
0: If it depends on man, no one can be saved. But with God, everything is possible.
15: Master.
0: Yes, Peter.
15: We have left our homes, our boats, our livelihood. We've given up everything to follow you.
0: Yes, you did, Peter.
15: What shall our reward be?
0: When I, the Son of Man, shall sit upon my glorious throne in the kingdom, you, my disciples, shall sit on 12 thrones judging the 12 tribes of Israel. And everyone who has left houses or brothers or sisters or father, mother, or children or lands for my name's sake will receive an hundredfold. And you shall have eternal life. But first there will be persecutions. But many that are first shall be last, and the last first.
24: Master, what do you mean? The first shall be last, and the last first.
0: The kingdom of heaven is like this. There was once a landowner who went out early one morning to hire laborers for his vineyard. And after agreeing to pay them the usual day's wage, he sent them off to work. Going out 3 hours later, he saw some more men standing idle in the marketplace. Go and join the others in the vineyard, he said, and I will pay you a fair wage. So off they went. At midday, he went out again, and at 3 o'clock in the afternoon, and made the same arrangement as before. An hour before sunset, he went out and found another group standing there. So he said to them, why are you standing about like this, all day with nothing to do? Because no one has hired us, they replied. So he told them, go and join the others in the vineyard. When evening fell, the owner of the vineyard said to his steward, call the laborers and give them their pay, beginning with those who came last and ending with the first. Those who had started work an hour before sunset came forward and were paid the full day's wage. When it was the turn of the men who had come first, they expected something extra, but were paid the same amount as the others. As they took it, they grumbled at their employer. These latecomers have done only 1 hour's work, yet you have put them on a level with us, who have sweated the whole day long in the blazing sun. The owner turned to one of them and said, my friend, I am not being unfair to you. You agreed on the usual wage for the day, did you not? Take your pay and go home. I choose to pay the last man the same as you. Surely I am free to do what I like with my own money. Why be jealous because I am kind? Thus the last shall be first, and the first last.
10: So it was that Jesus taught a most wonderful truth about the kingdom of heaven. It is not human merit or years of service to the Lord that earns heaven for the sinner, but rather the kindness and grace of Christ. Thus it is that the person who in faith turns to God in the hour before the sunset of life receives the same reward as he who has served many years. With all of this, a sense of mystery, doubt, and fear seemed to fall on the disciples. And as they were on the road going up to Jerusalem, and Jesus was walking ahead of them, they were amazed, and those who followed were afraid. And Jesus began to tell them what was to happen to him.
0: We are going to Jerusalem, and when we get there, all the predictions of the ancient prophets concerning me will come true. I, the Son of Man, will be arrested.
15: Heaven forbid it, Lord.
0: And I will be taken before the chief priests and the temple leaders, who will sentence me to die.
24: But you won't, Master. You are life.
0: And they will hand me over to the Romans to be killed.
15: No, Lord, don't talk like that. No.
24: It doesn't have to be that way.
0: They will mock me and spit on me and flog me with their whips and kill me.
15: Jesus, my Lord, I won't let them.
0: But be of good cheer. After 3 days, I will come back to life again.
4: back to life.
7: How can a Messiah die?
8: It can't happen.
9: No, it'll never happen.
10: Holy Scripture says, "But they understood none of these things. This saying was hid from them, and they did not grasp what was said." Hadn't Jesus just promised them a hundredfold in this life and a part in his kingdom? Hadn't he given the 12 a special promise of positions of high honor in his kingdom, to sit on thrones judging the 12 tribes of Israel? Hadn't the prophets foretold the glory of the Messiah's reign? The disciples didn't want to even think that Jesus would be arrested and killed. Thus it was that the mother of James and John, the sons of Zebedee, came with her sons and, kneeling before Jesus, asked of him a special favor.
12: "Master, we want to speak with you for a moment."
0: "What do you want?"
12: "I want you to give orders that in your kingdom, my two sons here may sit next to you, one at your right, the other at your left."
0: "You don't know what you're asking."
24: "If it is possible, Lord, we would appreciate it."
0: "Are you able to drink from the bitter cup of sorrow I must drink from?"
24: "Yes, Lord."
0: "Are you able to be baptized with the baptism of suffering I must be baptized with?"
24: "Yes, Lord, yes, we're able."
0: "You shall indeed drink from my cup and be baptized with my baptism. But I do not have the right to place you next to me on my throne. Those appointments have already been made."
10: And when the other 10 heard this, they were indignant with the two brothers. So Jesus called them together and explained,
0: "Friends, as you know, the kings of the earth lord it over the people. But among you it is different. Whoever wants to be great among you must be your servant. For even I, the Son of Man, am not here to be served, but to help others, and to give my life as a ransom for many."
10: James and John had asked for positions of honor in Christ's kingdom and had declared they were ready to share in Christ's sufferings. Jesus answered, "You shall indeed share my cup." This they did. James was the first of the disciples to perish with the sword. John lived the longest of all to endure toil, reproach, and persecution. Long afterward, Christ revealed to John what is the condition for nearness in his kingdom. Passed on to us by John in the book of Revelation, Christ said, "To him that overcometh will I grant to sit with me in my throne." Jesus and his disciples continue on to Jerusalem. Their travels took them into the ancient city of Jericho, about 6 hours northeast of Jerusalem by foot. This was a city of palms and gardens, traders and priests, rich men and beggars. One of these beggars was a blind man named Bartimaeus.
6: "Coins for the poor. Take pity on a blind man. Give me a coin or two for the sake of God."
16: "Here you are, Bartimaeus. Today I feel special pity for anyone blind in Jericho."
6: "Oh, thank you, my friend. Why this special pity?"
16: "Jesus of Nazareth is coming this way. Already the people are starting to line the streets. It'll be a sight to remember."
6: Yes, that explains all the people. Jesus of Nazareth. I've heard of him.
16: A miracle worker, some say. Heals the sick, even lepers, and has given sight to the blind."
6: "Sight to the blind?"
16: "Some say he's the son of David, the Messiah. Here comes the crowd now. If you listen, you can hear them. They are just entering the street now."
17: "We'll drive out the Romans."
6: "The son of David? Glory to him who comes in the name of David, the Redeemer of Israel. I must speak to him. Please, let me through. Show me to Jesus. Let me through. So many people. I must speak to the son of David."
17: "Stop shoving, blind man."
27: "Hey, beggar, get back."
6: "I must speak to him. Jesus. Jesus, Son of David, have mercy on me.
2: Who is calling me?
6: Jesus, Son of David, have mercy on me.
24: Yes? What do you want me to do for you?
6: Oh, Master, I want to see.
24: All right. Receive your sight. Your faith has healed you.
6: Receive my sight? Yes. Yes, I see. I see something. I see clouds. The blue sky, the palm trees, houses. I see people, faces. Faces. Master, I see you. Oh, thank you, Lord, thank you. I will follow you wherever you go. I was blind. I was blind, but now I see. Praise God. He has sent us the promised one, Jesus of Nazareth.
10: Everywhere Jesus went, he found citizens for heaven. He comforted and blessed the children. He cured lepers. He healed the deaf, the blind, and the crippled. And all the time, he was heading for Jerusalem and the certainty of pain and rejection and death. But Jesus refused to let that stop him from doing the work of God or from showing God's love to the people he met, people who lived almost 2,000 years ago, yet people very much like you and your friends. You too can be a citizen of heaven.
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1: For a long time, I lived a double life, thinking I was doubling my fun. Morality was never my strong suit. I went to college merely to avoid the draft and the Vietnam War. When I finally flunked out and was drafted, I prayed to be discharged, and was, because of a problem with one of my vertebrae. Back home again, I got married, and we had two children. We were doing okay until our house burned down. Needing extra money, I took a job as a bartender, and that's when my double life began. I drank and chased around until I decided to seek more freedom by separating from my wife. As I returned for a visit on my little daughter's first day of school, I saw her trying to be all grown up while I was acting like a child. An old friend invited my wife and me to church to hear a singing group. We liked the group and the people in the congregation. My wife joined a Bible study and then gave her life to Christ. Her excitement led me to begin reading the Bible. People thought I had also become a Christian, but I had merely added Jesus to my old life. Then my dad was hospitalized with only a month to live. His death a few days later made me think about death and life. I read the Bible more intensely, and seeing what a sinner I was, I prayed, asking God to let me be dead to sin and alive in Christ. He gave me new life and renewed my marriage, too. I'm Carl Olson, and our home has been made clean and free of tension because now we both live only for Jesus. And if the Son, therefore, shall make you free, you shall be free indeed.
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1: Did you know God is everywhere? God tells us He is eternal and inhabits or dwells in eternity. Now, I don't understand it all, but I do know God is everywhere at one time. Now, this is wonderful because you can pray anytime. I mean, you can talk to God all the time. This means you're never alone. God is everywhere or omnipresent. You see, I serve a great God, and He's everywhere at once.
2: You see, decisions are more important than days. 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
3: Thank you for joining us today. This is Pastor Clarence Sexton from the Temple Baptist Church and Crown College in Knoxville, Tennessee. I don't know when I've been more excited about a series than I am about this one on the Christian home. Our homes are suffering today, and I know that these messages are going to help. Why don't you encourage other people to be listening, people you know and love and concerned about? And now pray that this message will be a tremendous help to many today.

My responsibility is to lead. Some people never understand that responsibility. Your responsibility as a pastor is to lead. Some people never understand that responsibility. And some people cannot lead and will not follow. You've got a hard case on your hand there. They cannot lead and they will not follow. And many of those people have to be people that you wind up marking and doing God's work without. And you hate for that to happen. But you need, and I need, as Christians, and especially as ministers of the gospel, to have homes that are places of thankfulness. Early on, gentlemen, early on, no matter who you are in your marriage, early on, you're going to have battles to fight. And I'm not talking about your wife being a devil. I'm talking about the little devils that pop up. You can either fight little devils or big devils, but you're going to fight devils. There are going to be little devils or big devils, little problems or big problems. You're going to fight. And some people just don't want to fight, but you've got to fight. Because the world, the flesh, and the devil, everything is pulling against your family and your home, and you must teach your wife and children to be thankful, not by word first, but by example. We're grateful. Live in a spirit of gratitude. You see, everything this side of hell is grace and mercy. But we think we deserve a whole lot more. And we're full of presumption. Without the facts, we've already drawn the conclusions on most people's lives. We'd make poor jurors. And judges that are completely inconsistent. And the most exercise many of us get is the exercise of jumping to conclusions. You know? All that is a part of not being thankful, grateful. Our noses are in everybody else's business. We laugh at jokes like, my wife's an angel. She's always harping on something. She's got no earthly thing to wear. But really, when you think about it, it's not a joke. But many wives become that way because their husbands allow them to become that way. And they're murmuring and griping and complaining all the time. Preachers should be the most thankful people in the world just for the privilege of standing in a pulpit with God's Word and declaring God's Word. The fact that God has chosen to call them and set them apart as ministers of the gospel. And our homes, above all homes, should be places of thankfulness. They should also be places of wisdom. Let the word of Christ dwell in you richly in all wisdom. The Bible says in Ecclesiastes chapter 10 and verse 10 that wisdom gives direction. Our homes will be a place of wisdom. Wisdom is the discernment to make right choices. You see, decisions are more important than days. You can live a long time and make wrong decisions and your life is wasted. You can live a very short time and make right decisions and your life's a success. Now when you look at your home should be a place with these ingredients. Is your home a place of peace? Is your home a place of thankfulness? Is your home a place of wisdom? Or is it a place of foolishness? The ingredients in a Christian home. Look at the instruction in a Christian home. The Bible says that we should be teaching and admonishing. Teaching and admonishing one another. Think of that. Teaching and admonishing one another. In psalms and hymns and spiritual songs, singing with grace in your hearts to the Lord. Let's go right down the list. It should be a place where there's Christ-honoring music. No Christian home should be a home where children have their own stereo set and play what they want to listen to with earphones on their head. And if you're hollering amen about that, I'm glad. But go tell your people that. And make sure you don't have it in your home. How many members do you think we have in our churches who fall asleep every night watching television? Who never kneel and pray before they go to bed? Who read or look at the most vile things, the most violent things,
the most fiercely gruesome things imaginable just before they go to bed to try to get a good night's rest. And the music. Just today, on my way in here early this morning, I was following a lady, evidently, who was going to work, who was taking a child to the daycare, and she had her car cranked up with the wildest music and just shaking and moving while the music was going on, and the little child seated in a child restraint in the back listening to that. And I want to just stop the car and run up and say, "Lady, don't you realize what you're putting into the life of that little child?" But you know, we try to spend so much time straightening out the world. We have got to go back to our churches and try to get our own church members' homes straightened out. And we need to start in our own homes as ministers. It'll be a home where we have the love of Christ. The love of Christ. You see, you can get rid of every dirty thing in your home, get all the bad magazines out, stop watching the television, whatever you want to do, take everything out and still not have a Christian home. Because the Christian home has more to do with what you put into it than what you take out of it. Teach your people that. It has more to do with what you put into it than what you take out of it. It's a place of accountability to Christ. The greatest lesson that your children are going to learn is the lesson that they're accountable to Christ. Someday they will not be in your presence. And I'll repeat this, I'm sure. But I think often of how difficult it is to hold on to kids. Where you been? Who you been with? What time did you get in? Who'd you pick up between here and there? What all you been doing? Those are the kind of questions that caring, loving parents ask. They don't want their children to be weeds. They want to be beautiful flowers. They care about who their friends are. And you hold on to them, and you hold on to them, and you hold on to them. But that's not near as difficult as what you'll have to do when you turn loose of them. And someday say, "I turn loose of you to let God do with you as He pleases." I see a beautiful couple bringing a child to an altar and saying, "We want to dedicate this child to the Lord." And in reality, they're dedicating themselves to rear that child in the fear and admonition of the Lord. But the real challenge is on a daily basis saying, "Lord, I want your will to be done in this child. I want your will to be done in this child." And then when that child is 18 years old, have the child say, "I believe God has called me to go to a place." And why would somebody go and leave parents and familiar surroundings and people they love? I mean, people can understand that. The world can understand that because in the home, they learn to love someone more. Who? Jesus. You see, it's not that you don't love your parents or don't love the familiar surroundings and places where you grew up and the cultural things you became acquainted with. It's that you love Jesus more and you're willing to follow Him where He leads you. I don't think the hard days in Moses' mother's life were the days when she was hiding little Moses out, fearing that the Egyptian soldiers would hear him. I think the hardest day in all of that was the day she got that basket ready, fixed it so it would float, took it down to the river, and in the moment, the second, she let it out of her hands and enabled it to get out far enough in the water where she could no longer reach it. The moment of letting it go was a tough, tough thing. But in that moment of faith in God, I believe there came a peace to her heart that she did not know any other time. We must teach our children that we're going to let them go to be accountable to God. And they may be away from us at 2 o'clock in the morning somewhere, but they'll never be away from God. They're accountable to God. And you don't sit a kid down when he or she is 16 years old and say, "I want to tell you something." You start that from the very beginning. And we need to teach our people that in our churches. Those are ingredients, a few of them at least, in a Christian home. Let's look at the individuals in a Christian home. And God has a word for each individual. He says to the wives, "Your word," here's your word, wives. Remember your word, wives. Your word is submit. That's find your place in the order of things. Submit. Oh, that's such a dirty word for people today. But that's God's word here. Submit.
And by the way, every wife should have the privilege of submitting to a husband who loves her as Christ loves the church. And how does he love the church? The greatest thing he ever said, he said, I will never leave thee nor forsake thee. The word for the husband, husbands, love. Love. Christ loved the church and gave himself for the church. Gentlemen, it's our responsibility to care more about our wife's needs than she cares of our own need. Care more about her needs than she cares about her own needs. If she needs a dress, you ought to know it before she has to remind you of it. Sure. If you don't have the money to get one, you don't need to be caught in an emergency situation. You knew the event was coming. It's up to you to plan and know, plan ahead, to be able to provide it for her. Doesn't Jesus do that for his bride? Loving. You've heard the old story about the fellow who said, you know, it's not the quantity of my time, it's the quality of my time. And his wife finally got tired of hearing that. So one evening he came home for supper and she served him steak. A piece of steak that was an inch square, right in the middle of the plate. He said, what's the meaning of this? She said, darling, it's not the quantity of it, it's the quality of it. And I want you to know I cut that bite right out of the heart of the thing for you. He got the lesson. Yeah. He got it. You know how you spell love? T-I-M-E. That's how you spell love. T-I-M-E. You know how you spell love? T-H-O-U-G-H-T. I had a thought of you. I thought of you. I thought of you. You spell love by speaking kindly. You spell love by letting her know she exists. You see, a woman was made to answer to a man.

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You can call us toll-free at 1-877-AT-CROWN. 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Go to that website. Let us know what you think. Maybe there's some things we can add there to help you. But by all means, pray that God will continue to bless these broadcasts each day as we consider the Christian home. Now may God bless you as you listen to our choir singing, Look Unto Jesus.

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2: At age 3, I nearly died of an accidental prescription drug overdose that stunted my growth. In school, the kids called me Dink. I was always the smallest kid in class. It's hard being ridiculed every day. I thought God might help me and went to church on my own, but I didn't learn about God and gave up. At school, I hung out with the rough crowd and became a weekend drunk. I joined the Navy to avoid the draft and was assigned to a minesweeper. I followed hard after rebellion, smoking pot and drinking in our apartment off base. I even dabbled in the occult, searching for a reason to live but finding none. I was honorably discharged with a dishonorable attitude. Back home in Montana, I got a job and married Vicky. We both worked to serve the God of materialism and all we did was fight. We carpooled with a man who loved Jesus, but we had no interest in the Lord until our marriage crumbled. When she wanted a divorce, I decided to end my life. Instead, I turned on the TV and heard the gospel, how Jesus Christ would forgive my sin and rebellion and give my life purpose. Then and there, I gave my life to Christ and felt a load of guilt and shame lift off my back. I read the Bible and went to church. Seeing the change in me, my wife, my parents, and my siblings all received Christ as Savior within a year. My wife and I went to Bible college, and I have been pastor since 1984. I'm Arlen Topsley, and I want you to know that unless you try Jesus, you'll never know the joy and power He gives you over the past and the hope that is yours for the future. If the Son therefore shall make you free, you shall be free indeed.
1: If you would like to be free from the weight of sin by accepting Jesus Christ as Lord and Savior, call 1-888-NEED-HIM right now. 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

0: Luke chapter 9, verse 5, "And whosoever will not receive you when you go out of that city, shake off the very dust from your feet for a testimony unto them." Jesus was sending the 12 apostles to preach, and he gave them instructions about handling opposition. He told them that some towns would not receive them or their message, but that they were to do their job anyway. Listen again to the verse and notice the term "when." "And whosoever will not receive you when you go out of that city, shake off the very dust from your feet for a testimony unto them." Two quick thoughts. Number one, don't let opposition determine your departure date. Accomplish what God wants you to do. And number two, as tactfully as possible, always let people know where they stand with God. Don't give any false assurances that someone is on good terms with God when they're not. Something to think about.
1: Back to Genesis with Dr. John Morris, president of the Institute for Creation Research. Dr. Morris, has plate tectonics always been accepted by scientists?
2: Chris, up until about 1960, you'd have a hard time finding any scientist who believed in it. But about that time, a number of scientific observations began to point toward plate tectonics, and now everybody believes in it. Compare this with creation evolution. Certainly, evolution is a dominant view among university professors, but creation is held by many in the public and a lot of scientists also. Yet the evidence for it is censored out of public discussion. Censorship of information for plate tectonics or creation or anything else never does any good. And yet it's creation that's being censored out of the public arena today. How much better if we'd go back to Genesis and get our thinking straight from the start?
1: For more on creation, visit our website at www.icr.org. For the Institute for Creation Research, I'm Chris O'Brien. Thanks for tuning in.

0: 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The Anchor is Jesus Ministries is a ministry of the Berean Bible Baptist Church, Echoland. 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
1: All right, I want to show you the gospel hand. Now, what I want you to do is take your finger and point to your thumb on the other hand. All right, are you doing it? Here we go, and then I want you to repeat after me as we point to each finger on your hand. It goes like this. God loves you. We're all sinners. Jesus died for us. We can go to heaven if we put our trust in Him. And then go backwards. If we put our trust in Him, we can go to heaven because Jesus died for us, because we're all sinners, and God loves you. Now, let's do it one more time. God loves you. We're all sinners. Jesus died for us. You can go to heaven if you put your trust in Him. If you put your trust in Him, you can go to heaven because Jesus died for us, because we're all sinners, and God loves you.
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3: Greetings, saints, and thanks again for listening to our radio program. We appreciate you listening, and I hope you'll listen each day as we try to bring to you Bible Basics. That's the name of our program. Here lately, we've been looking at the subject of rightly dividing the Word of God, and our goal is to give you some basics in rightly dividing so that you can better understand your Bible. Last time, we started looking at an illustration of the importance of rightly dividing, and I rushed through that, and I want to pick up with that illustration on this lesson. First of all, the Bible says in 2 Timothy 2:15, study to show thyself approved unto God, a workman that needeth not to be ashamed, rightly dividing the word of truth. And so if you're going to understand your Bible, you're going to have to study, you're going to have to work at it, and you're going to have to rightly divide it. We've heard it said before that a text without a context is a pretext. Many times people get confused in the Word of God because they don't keep the information within the context that it's given. And so we talked last time about the fact that people disagree over the subjects of water baptism or eternal security or speaking in tongues or the rapture or other subjects. And one of the reasons people disagree is because they do not rightly divide the Word of God. And that takes work. The Bible says over in Acts chapter 17, verse 11, these were more noble than those in Thessalonica, in that they received the word with all readiness of mind. Now listen to what it says. The Holy Spirit records this for us, and searched the Scriptures daily whether those things were so. Here's someone that is being preached to, taught, and they receive it with readiness of mind, and they search the Scriptures daily. If you really want to understand the Bible, you're going to have to study daily. You're going to have to work on a regular basis at understanding the Bible. That is not a bad thing. It's a good thing. You know, when I was going to school, some subjects were hard for me, and I had to work at it. Well, God's written some things that are extremely, extremely clear and elementary, and you don't necessarily have to work that hard at understanding it. But you've got an amazing book written by the Holy Spirit, 66 books within one, written over a period of 1,800 years by many different authors, and they all mesh and it all fits together. But to know that God wrote a book and that you should be able to open it and 5 minutes a day be able to understand it, well, obviously that makes no sense. This is a divine book. It is a book written by God Himself. And so it's going to take us some time and effort and energy and work to be able to understand the Bible. And so many times people are confused, not because the Bible's confusing, but because they refuse to study. The Bible says we must study, we must work, and we must rightly divide. My goal, of course, is to give you the basic tools of rightly dividing so that as you read your Bible, you can take those tools and you can better understand the Bible. As I've said many times, it's like a big jigsaw puzzle, and sometimes it can seem overwhelming. But you know, when you take that big jigsaw puzzle, you'll take certain pieces and you'll put them around the border because they have a straight edge on them, and you know those pieces go on the very outer boundaries of that puzzle. Then you get certain colors that you can see by looking at the picture on the box that go in the left corner, and certain colors that go in the bottom right corner, and so on. And as you get those pieces of the puzzle close to where they belong, then slowly but surely you can put the entire puzzle together. My goal is to help you put a few pieces of the puzzle together, some pieces that go specifically in a certain place, and then later on you'll be able to put the entire puzzle together, or certainly come a lot closer to it. And so I'm trying to illustrate for you the importance of rightly dividing the Word of God. And I was using an illustration to do this in our last lesson. It's in Galatians chapter 2, Galatians chapter 2, verse 7. Galatians chapter 2, verse 7. The Bible says, "But contrarywise, when they saw that the gospel of the uncircumcision was committed unto me," this is Paul talking, he said, "the gospel of the uncircumcision was committed unto me, as the gospel of the circumcision was unto Peter. For he that wrought effectually in Peter to the apostleship of the circumcision, the same was mighty in me toward the Gentiles." And so Paul the Apostle teaches that his gospel was a gospel for the Gentiles. Peter's gospel was a gospel to the Jews. And so people say, well, what's the big deal? Well, for example, one of the places people get confused in their Bible and try to force doctrine on the church age, one of the places they do this is in the book of Acts. And sometimes they forget to leave a passage in its context. For example, if you go to Acts chapter 2, let's go to Acts chapter 2, where the Bible says in verse 14, listen to what it says in verse 14. "But Peter, standing up with the 11, lifted up his voice and said unto them, Ye men of Judea, and all ye that dwell at Jerusalem." Who's Peter talking to? Listen to verse 22. "Ye men of Israel, hear these words." He says, "Ye men of Israel." He's talking to the Jews. Listen to what he says again over in verse 36. "Therefore let all the house of Israel know assuredly that God hath made that same Jesus whom ye have crucified, both Lord and Christ." So Peter is dealing with a bunch of Jews, a bunch of Jews who do not have the New Testament. They do not have the Gospel of John. They do not have John chapter 3, where Jesus told Nicodemus, "You must be born again." If you remember, in the Gospels, the Jews were being baptized by John the Baptist to identify with the nation of Israel. And it was a baptism of repentance. And so they were coming to John the Baptist, they were being baptized, and they were being baptized to identify with the nation of Israel. And so then Peter is telling them what to do in light of the fact that they killed Jesus Christ. And so if you study Acts chapter 2 and you read verse 38, for example, and then you come to Acts chapter 16, verse 31, where Paul says, "Believe on the Lord Jesus Christ and thou shalt be saved," you say, well, wait a minute, there's a contradiction in the Bible. Peter says something, but Paul says something different. Well, it's real simple. Peter is talking to the nation of Israel. He's talking to the Jews about what to do in light of the fact that they've killed their Messiah. Paul is addressing a jailer and telling him what to do to be born again. Those are not the same context. I'm trying to help you to see that if you don't put something in its right context, you're going to be forever confused when you read and study your Bible. And this is just one example of how Paul's ministry was primarily to the Gentiles, and Peter's ministry was primary to the Jews. And please remember that according to Hebrews chapter 9, a testament is not a force until the death of the testator. And so when you're reading Matthew, Mark, Luke, and John, much of that material is about the life of Jesus Christ before you have the day of Pentecost in Acts chapter 2, when the Holy Spirit comes down. Now when you're reading the book of Acts, you're reading about the Acts of the Apostles. Many of you will have a title in your Bible, and it'll say the Acts of the Apostles. Well, listen to 2 Corinthians chapter 12. The Bible says this in verse 12, "Truly the signs of an apostle were wrought among you in all patience, in signs and wonders and mighty deeds." The signs of an apostle. So when you're reading through the book of Acts, you read a lot of things that happened because there were apostles on the earth who were called by the Lord Jesus Christ, who had been given the gifts of the apostles. And those things that they did were signs, and signs are for the Jews according to 1 Corinthians 1:22, and according to 1 Corinthians 14, those sign gifts were for the Jewish people because the Jews require a sign and the Greeks seek after wisdom. Now, I know I'm saying a lot right there, but let me just emphasize that what I'm trying to show you is you've got the Gospels, and much of the Gospels is written before the death of Jesus Christ. Then you have the book of Acts, which is a transition book, and in the book of Acts you have the apostles who have the gifts the sign gifts, and they're doing things that simply are not done today. And without trying to force the issue, all I'm trying to get you to do is remember you must rightly divide the Word of God, and remember that a text without a context is a pretext, or you'll go to some of the passages in the book of Acts and think that because Paul did this or one of the apostles did this, therefore you should do that. And your context is different. We're living in the age of grace. And so then you come to the book of Romans, which is the first letter in the New Testament written to Christians. It's Paul the apostle to the Gentiles writing to churches once you start in Romans. So again, I'm covering a lot of ground in a short amount of time. I'm simply trying to emphasize to you the importance of rightly dividing the Word of God. For example, let's talk about how this works. I've given you an illustration. Now let me give you some examples of how important it is for you to rightly divide the Word of God. Do you know what the two primary kingdoms are when you study your Bible? Now in a future lesson, we're going to talk about these two kingdoms, but did you know that the kingdom of heaven and the kingdom of God are not the same? It's important for you to know that, because if you read your Bible, the Bible talks about a kingdom that's coming to this earth. And some people say, well, it's the church or it's the spiritual kingdom. But that's not what the Bible says. As a matter of fact, the kingdom of heaven is a kingdom that is a physical, literal, visible kingdom that is going to come to this earth one day. According to the Bible, Jesus Christ is going to come and set up an earthly kingdom, and He is going to rule and reign from Jerusalem as the King of the Jews. He's going to set up a Jewish kingdom, which is what they thought He was going to do the first time. It's called the Kingdom of Heaven. Did you know that the phrase, the Kingdom of Heaven, is found 32 times in the New Testament, and every time is in the book of Matthew? Now that ought to get your attention. Matthew is the most Jewish book in the New Testament, and it is about a earthly kingdom. When you read about the Sermon on the Mount is simply the constitution for an earthly kingdom that is coming to this earth one of these days. Now, if you're hearing this for the first time, it probably sounds bizarre or overwhelming. I remember when I heard it for the first time. I remember when somebody tried to explain to me that when I'm reading the book of Hebrews, I need to remember that it's a book to the Hebrews, not necessarily to a local church. And so I remember I heard that for the first time, and I thought, well, that sounds crazy. I thought the whole Bible was for me. Well, the whole Bible is for me, but not necessarily to me. Some passages are written to husbands. Some passages are written to wives. Some passages are written to children. Some passages are written to kings. Some passages are written to pastors. Some passages are written to, and you can fill in the blank. But the point is, we need to understand, in order to rightly divide the Word of God, we've got to see the context that we're studying. And so when you come to the kingdom of heaven, for example, it's an earthly kingdom. Jesus taught His disciples to pray, "Thy will be done, Thy kingdom come, Thy will be done in earth as it is in heaven." Can I tell you what the kingdom of heaven is? One of these days we're going to have an earthly kingdom, and it's going to be heaven on earth. "Thy will be done in earth as it is in heaven." That's what the angel told Mary that was going to happen. He said that Jesus Christ would come and He would sit on the throne of His father David. That is going to happen somewhere in the future. Now, on the other hand, we have what's called the kingdom of God. It's found 69 times. I'm talking about the phrase kingdom of God, 69 times, but only 5 in Matthew. Now, that ought to get your attention. The kingdom of heaven, mentioned 32 times by name, by that phrase, 32 times and every time in Matthew. But the kingdom of God, 69 times and only 5 of those in Matthew. What's the kingdom of God? Well, while the kingdom of heaven is an earthly kingdom, it is a heaven on earth kingdom. It's a kingdom that is coming. The kingdom of God is a spiritual kingdom. It's not a physical earthly kingdom per se. The Bible says over in Luke chapter 17, let me just read this to you. Luke chapter 17 in verse 20, "The kingdom of God cometh not with observation, neither shall they say, lo here or lo there, for behold, the kingdom of God is within you." The kingdom of God is within you. Listen to Romans chapter 14. Romans chapter 14, verse 17, where the Bible says, "For the kingdom of God is not meat and drink." See, it's not physical. It's not a physical kingdom. "The kingdom of God is not meat and drink, but righteousness and peace and joy in the Holy Ghost." So do you know how this helps you when you read your Bible? Well, if you're talking about the kingdom of heaven, you need to know that it's not talking about the church per se. It's not talking about a spiritual kingdom. It's talking about a literal, visible, physical kingdom on earth where Jesus is going to rule and reign from Jerusalem. Then when you're reading about the kingdom of God, It involves the church. It is not limited to the church. It involves the church, and it is a spiritual kingdom. When you and I got saved, if you've been born again, the Bible says in Colossians chapter 1, verse 12, giving thanks unto the Father, which hath made us meet to be partakers of the inheritance of the saints in light, who hath delivered us from the power of darkness and hath translated us into the kingdom of His dear Son. When I got saved, God put me to work in a spiritual kingdom to try to get people to get saved by being born again spiritually. It's a spiritual birth. It's a new birth. It's a regeneration. It's the work of the Holy Spirit. That's what it takes to be born again, for the Holy Spirit to deal with you and draw you to the Father, and you trust Jesus Christ and be saved. And that's the spiritual kingdom. So the kingdom of heaven and the kingdom of God are not the same. Well, that's another illustration of how important it is to rightly divide the Word of God and understand these kinds of differences. We'll give more illustrations, more examples in future studies. Thank you so much for listening. Hope you'll listen again next time, and may the Lord bless you as you serve Him.
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0: Get to know the Lord Jesus Christ and why He came into this world. 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

0: Ants don't act like evolutionists expect them to. Learn about it next on today's Creation Moment. And now, here's our Creation Moments host, Ian Taylor.
1: When the Bible talks about things in the material world, which are part of our experience, we find that the Bible is always faithfully true. But there are many things in the creation which contradict the theory of evolution. For example, Darwin said that natural selection could never produce anything for the sole benefit of another species. However, Darwin's rule doesn't hold true. Previous creation moments have presented some examples of creatures that help other creatures to their own detriment. Today, we go to the ants for yet another example. A number of ant species actually help another species to its own harm. Robber ants will take the larvae of a certain beetle into their nests to nurture and raise. Not only do robber ants neglect their own larvae to do this, they will actually feed their own larvae to the beetle larvae. For some reason which scientists don't understand, the queen ant in such a colony often becomes sterile, and eventually the entire colony dies. For over 15 years now, and on a daily basis, Creation Moments has been bringing you examples of relationships in nature which totally contradict the theory of evolution. May we suggest that our all-knowing Creator purposefully created these altruistic relationships in order to confound men's wisdom when they choose to reject Him as Creator.
0: For more information, visit us online at creationmoments.com. You'll find both written and audio transcripts, creation-focused articles and Bible studies, and many other resources, all at creationmoments.com.

0: 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And here are the latest results.
1: 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The Anchor is Jesus Ministries is a ministry of the Berean Bible Baptist Church, Echoland. 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
2: Now the Bible says in Romans 1:16, "For I am not ashamed of the gospel of Christ, for it..." That's the gospel, is the power of God unto salvation. Now, I want to find out what the gospel is, because whatever the gospel is, that's what gets folks saved. Now, the Bible plainly says in 1 Corinthians 15 that the gospel is three things. It's the death, the burial, and the resurrection. That means if somebody believes that Jesus died for their sins, was buried, and 3 days later rose again from the dead, that's what gets them saved. So the gospel's three things. Are you ready? Can you say it with me? It's the death, the burial, and the resurrection. That's the gospel. It's three things: the death, the burial, and the resurrection.

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We play Christian music that uplifts your spirit. 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

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The Anchor is Jesus Ministries is a ministry of the Berean Bible Baptist Church, Echoland. 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

0: 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The Anchor is Jesus Ministries is a ministry of the Berean Bible Baptist Church, Echoland. 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
1: saves. What is heaven? A free gift. So heaven is what? A free gift. That means you can't be good enough to get it, or go to church to get it, or read your Bible to get it, or get baptized to get it. All you can do is receive it by asking Jesus Christ to save you. Heaven is what? A free gift.

0: consecrated to God, if I'm His, it's for His service. Whatever He wants me to do, wherever He wants me to go, it doesn't matter. He doesn't need my approval. He just needs my allegiance. He just needs my obedience. See, and that's where we're supposed to live.
1: You're listening to a portion of a message preached at International Baptist Church, Dumaguete, by Pastor Randy Dumova. Consecrated. Once for all, we are consecrated in Christ. Love ought to be the strong cord that keeps us devoted to Him when we are tempted to quit from being a living sacrifice.
0: A soldier who's enlisted. He's under his commanding officer. Right? A soldier enlists in the Army, Navy, whatever branch of military, but he offers himself, he enlists, and now he's under the command of someone. You know that commanding officer can send him on missions, and he doesn't even know where he's going? You know, sometimes the soldiers are just told to pack up, and they're going to get on, you know, and they have no idea exactly sometimes where they're going to go, or who they're going to fight. They're just going to follow orders because that's their job, is to follow orders. They don't have to know everything. They're in service. That's their duty. And for us, consecrated to God, if I'm His, it's for His service. Whatever He wants me to do, wherever He wants me to go, it doesn't matter. He doesn't need my approval. He just needs my allegiance. He just needs my obedience. See, and that's where we're supposed to live. It was George Whitefield who said, "I give myself to be a martyr for Him who hung upon the cross for me. I have thrown myself blindfolded, and I trust without reserve into His almighty hands. He died for me. I owe Him everything, and I'll go blindfolded. I trust Him." Someone has said, full consecration may in one sense be the act of a moment and in another the work of a lifetime. It must be complete to be real, and yet if real, it is always incomplete. A point of rest and yet perpetual progression. What do I mean? To be consecrated is both. It is that once, you can say there's a time where I've become consecrated, but yet I'm never fully consecrated, I never finish. It's a progression that just continues. I can be fully committed and mean it, yet it is proven over time. It's not one and done, but it's one and doing. Right? I give myself, but that's not the end of the story. And here's where I think I can help you tonight. I give myself, I recognize myself as consecrated to Him, devoted to Him, dedicated to Him, but that's not the end. That's part of it. That's the start. But consecration's ongoing. It's progressive. It means I give myself, but now I keep doing. I remain there. Again, like the sacrifice on the altar. You don't get on the altar and say, "Okay, I'm here for sacrifice. All right, I'm done." And get off the altar. It's permanent. You put yourself there and your life is over. You don't go back to life once you're a sacrifice. Right? And in the same way, when I realize I'm consecrated, I'm one with the One who died for me. His blood is on my ears, my thumb, my toes. I'm all the way connected with Him. I'm now consecrated. And you and I need to realize that I'm already His.
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Young single man, listen up. This thought is for you. Moms and dads with sons still around, this lesson is for you to teach them. Proverbs 18:22a, whoso findeth a wife, findeth a good thing. There are two possible meanings for that verb, to find. Number one, you can find something after a diligent search, like you search for your keys or your wallet when they're lost. Or number two, you can stumble across something, like finding a $20 bill on the sidewalk. This word findeth in Proverbs 18:22 is the word to stumble across. Here's the truth. Guys are not to be actively looking for a wife. They are to be busy pursuing the will of God, career, job, ministry, and simply let God throw her across his path. Whoso findeth a wife, whoso stumbleth across a wife, findeth a good thing. Something to think about.

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1: Robert Acheson came from a good family, but he was bored by good family life. And like other foolish kids of his time, his ticket to excitement seemed to lie in a liquor bottle. Like so many others, it ended on Skid Row. From time to time, Robert landed a good job and bought decent clothes, but inevitably he pawned them to buy alcohol. Then he'd hop a freight train south before winter set in. Robert slept outside as often as inside, and then only in deserted houses, barns, or jails. He ate by begging food from housewives. This was back in 1895, when most women were home during the day. That year, Robert ended up in Chicago, truly down and out. He stumbled into Pacific Garden Mission and listened with growing excitement to the most wonderful story in the world. He had never heard about God's love and forgiveness before, so he waited till everyone left, then collared the preacher and asked him, "If Jesus Christ was God, why didn't he save himself?" "Because he had to save us," the preacher answered, and explained how we are all sinners, and the penalty for sin is death. Jesus, who lived a perfect, sinless life, died for our sins so we could have God's forgiveness and receive the gift of eternal life. Well, Robert turned from sin that night as Jesus washed him clean and gave him a new start in life. Within 10 years, Robert Acheson and his wife became missionaries in Japan, sharing the good news that Jesus sets the captive free. If the Son, therefore, shall make you free, you shall be free indeed.
0: If you would like to be free from the weight of sin by accepting Jesus Christ as Lord and Savior, call 1-888-NEED-HIM right now. Free Indeed is a production of Pacific Garden Mission, Chicago, Illinois, 60605. 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

0: In Ephesians 5, verses 15 and 16, the Apostle Paul wrote, "See then that you walk circumspectly, not as fools, but as wise, redeeming the time, because the days are evil." As the children of God, we are not to walk as fools. That means there is a way that a fool walks, and we need to recognize what that way is so that we can avoid it. Here is a character trait, or the ways of a fool. He despises wisdom and instruction. Proverbs chapter 1, verse 7 says, "The fear of the Lord is the beginning of knowledge, but fools despise wisdom and instruction." There is knowledge available to everyone. It just begins with the fear of the Lord. That is, a respect for God that would cause a person to listen to God. But the fool misses out on this knowledge, largely because he doesn't like to listen to instruction. He's too proud to let someone tell him how something should be done. He would rather figure it out on his own, or come up with his own or her own variation to getting something done. He doesn't want to be forced to do something another way than what is in his mind already. He may listen to instruction, but he despises it. He may hear the words of the wise, but he argues against it and tries to push it aside and go through with his own plans. Solomon is warning his son not to be as the fool, not to ignore instruction. When someone is willing to teach you how to do something, take the time to listen, learn, and appreciate the lesson someone is trusting you with. Don't be like the fool. He despises wisdom and instruction.
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0: What plant uses aspirin to raise its temperature? Find out next on today's Creation Moment. And now, here's our Creation Moments host, Ian Taylor.
1: When they flower, some plants actually generate their own heat. The voodoo lily can raise its temperature by 25 degrees. As it does so, it releases a scent that attracts the beetles that pollinate it. Scientists weren't sure how voodoo lilies generated their heat and scent until only a few years ago. And once they unraveled the complex chemical reactions going on within the plant, they found unexpected surprises. They discovered that a component of aspirin is responsible for raising the lily's temperature. They remained puzzled about why salicylic acid should lower our temperature, yet raise the temperature of the plant. Scientists were also amazed when they discovered how many separate complex chemical reactions take place to produce a chemical symphony that helps the lilies reproduce. Not only does the lily make its own aspirin, it also makes the same chemicals that are found in the rotting meat that its pollinator beetles feed upon. The rising temperature of the plant evaporates the chemicals, creating a scent that attracts the beetles. As the beetles look for food in the flower, they become covered with the pollen, which will be delivered to the next lily when they visit. The voodoo lily is an example of how, even in the plant kingdom, there is no such thing as a simple life form. As this plant duplicates several of the processes taking place in animals, we see that all life was created about the same time by one designer.
0: To get a complete set of transcripts from Creation Moments programs, ask about the book, Letting God Create Your Day, when you visit us online at creationmoments.com. And join us again for another Creation Moment, proclaiming evidence of God's truth.

0: 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The Anchor is Jesus Ministries is a ministry of the Berean Bible Baptist Church, Echoland. 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
1: Jesus' last words to you and me were to do three things. Jesus commands us, you and me, to do three things. Jesus told us to get people saved, then to get them baptized, and then to get them out soul winning. Now, Jesus commanded you and me to do three things. What are they? Get folks saved, get folks baptized, and get folks soul winning. Now, those are the three things he commanded us to do. Now, if we're only getting people saved, are we doing all that God commanded us to do? Now, if we only get people saved and baptized, are we doing all that God commands us to do? No, to do what Jesus commanded you and me to do, we need to get folks saved, get them baptized, and get them soul winning. Those are Jesus' last words to you and me. He commands us to do those three things.

0: Okay, so when I go in there for judgment, I need how many points to get into heaven?
1: 1,000.
0: Should be, no problem. I was a good husband. How many points do you think I'll get for that?
1: Oh, 2.
0: 2? Well, how much for being a doctor now? I saved lives.
1: 3 points.
0: That's it? What about the time I ran into that burning house to save a kitten?
1: That was good.
0: And?
1: 2 points.
0: But I could have died.
1: 2 points.
0: I banked a lot on that stupid cat.
1: I'm sorry.
0: So to get into heaven, I need?
1: 1,000 points.
0: And I have?
1: 7. It's time for you to go in now.
0: Now, wait a minute. I'm a pretty good fellow. If all I get is 7 points, how does anyone get into heaven?
1: They don't take the test.
0: What? Now, why not?
1: Because they know they don't meet God's standards.
0: Then how do they get into heaven?
1: They've asked Jesus to take the test for them. They get in on his score, not theirs.
2: 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Or are you putting your faith in God?
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0: Back to Genesis with Dr. John Morris, scientist with the Institute for Creation Research. Dr. Morris, are there any dinosaurs alive today?
1: No, Chris, probably not. However, there have been some unconfirmed rumors of dinosaur-like beasts found in rainforests around the world. There's a bigger likelihood that in the huge ocean are some of the giant dinosaur-like reptiles called plesiosaurs. Even though we have literally hundreds of reports of sea dragons, we just don't know for sure. Similarly, there's a possibility that giant flying reptiles like the pterodactyls are still alive, but these are also unconfirmed. In all likelihood, the dinosaurs and their giant reptile cousins are fully extinct, but they were all created in the creation period mentioned in Genesis chapter 1. Mostly died in the flood, but have gone extinct since the flood. That's what the Bible indicates back in Genesis.
0: For more on Genesis, visit our website at icr.org. This is Chris O'Brien. Thanks for going back to Genesis.

0: Why are seals able to violate the basic rules of diving? The answer next on today's Creation Moments. And now, here's our Creation Moments host, Ian Taylor.
1: The water pressure around a human diver increases as he goes into deeper water. As the pressure increases, his blood is able to hold more dissolved oxygen. Our blood also absorbs the nitrogen in the air around us. If a diver were to move towards the surface too quickly, the nitrogen would start to bubble out of his blood. These bubbles can block the flow of blood to muscles, organs, and even the brain, leading to death. This painful condition is called the bends. Scientists have wondered why seals don't get the bends. Weddell seals dive to far greater depths than human divers would consider, even using the best equipment. And the fact that they are breaking every diving rule in the book means that almost every dive should lead to a fatal case of the bends. To find the answer to this mystery, scientists outfitted four seals with scientific backpacks. These allowed scientists to record the seals' heart rates, sample blood, and record the depth of their dives. The deeper the seals went, the more nitrogen accumulated in their blood. But just before the nitrogen reached a dangerous point, it leveled off. Scientists say that the tiny sacs in the lungs that absorb oxygen and nitrogen just shut down. Then the seal's heart, liver, and blubber begin to absorb the nitrogen from the blood. The air exchange sacs in the lungs reactivate as the seal ascends to the surface. Surely, the amazing biology that allows the seal to make his living deep in the ocean could only have been designed by our Creator God.
0: For a printed transcript of today's program, visit our website at creationmoments.com or call us toll-free at 1-800-42-BIBLE. And be sure to join us next time for another Creation Moment, proclaiming evidence of God's truth.
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1: Did you know that going to church is very important? 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

Get to know the Lord Jesus Christ and why He came into this world. 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

Matthew chapter 12, verses 38 and 39. Then certain of the scribes and of the Pharisees answered, saying, Master, we would see a sign from thee. Paraphrase of that verse would be, perform on our command, Jesus. But Jesus answered and said unto them, an evil and adulterous generation seeketh after a sign. You and I are very often like these Pharisees. We often demand that God fix our situation, and that he fix it right now, and that he fix it in the manner that we know is best. Have you ever gotten a little ticked off at the Lord because he didn't do what so obviously everybody sees should be done? I know I have. Again, the Pharisees demanded that the Lord should perform at their command, and God said that they were evil and adulterous. I'm guessing that he uses similar words to describe us when we demand the same from him. Trust God to do what's right and when it's right. Something to think about.

0: Heaven or hell? Where are you going to spend eternity? Do you know for sure? The truth is in the Bible, God's holy word, and the Bible makes it clear that we can know for sure where we are going. There are four things you need to know in order to have the hope, a sure expectation, that heaven will be your home. Number one, the Bible teaches us that we are all sinners. In the book of Romans chapter 3, verse 10, the Bible tells us, "There is none righteous, no, not one." It continues to tell us in verse 23, "For all have sinned and come short of the glory of God." The truth is, we are all sinners, every man, woman, and child, because we are all the children of Adam and Eve, the first man and woman God created. God placed them in a perfect place, the Garden of Eden, and allowed them to eat of all of the trees in that garden, except for one. He warned them that if they sinned, disobeying him, and ate that fruit, the penalty would be death. The Bible tells us that they did eat the forbidden fruit and became sinners. You and I are the children of Adam and Eve, and their sinfulness is passed down to us. The reason you and I sin is because we are born with a sin nature. It is just natural for us to sin. Nobody has to teach us how to sin. It comes naturally. In fact, it is just as normal for us to sin as it is normal for a mango tree to grow mangoes. The problem is, and the second thing you need to know is, there is a penalty for sin. It is death. Romans chapter 6, verse 23 says, "For the wages of sin is death." The only way that sin can be paid for, according to the Bible, is death. It takes the shedding of blood, an acceptable sacrifice, in order for our sin debt to be paid. If our sin is not paid for, we will spend eternity tormented in the lake of fire, separated from God. There is no escaping it. No man can save himself from death and hell, because all men are sinners. Our only hope is that someone could save us. And that leads me to the third thing you need to know. Jesus paid for your sin already. Do you know who Jesus is? He is God, come in the flesh, born of a virgin. His mother's name was Mary. But the most important thing about Jesus is who his father is. His father is God, not a man. If Jesus was a son of Adam, like you and me, he would be a sinner like you and me. But because his father is God, he is perfect, holy, and without sin. Yet, he died, the penalty for sin, on the cross. He shed his precious blood, not to pay for his own sin. He didn't have any sin to pay for. He was making the full payment for our sin, my sin, your sin. He died, was placed in a grave, and after 3 days he arose from the dead, and because he lives, he can give to us eternal life. His death paid the full price for anyone who will receive it. The fourth thing you need to know is you can be saved if you will believe that what Jesus did for you is the only thing that can save you. His payment alone, plus nothing, minus nothing, is the only payment God accepts for your sin. He loves you. He gave his life so that you can live forever instead of spending eternity in hell. Again, Romans chapter 6, verse 23 says, "For the wages of sin is death, but the gift of God is eternal life through Jesus Christ, our Lord." Eternal life is a gift, but you must choose for yourself to accept it or reject it. It is free. We cannot pay for it. We cannot work for it. We can only receive it by faith of our own free will. Romans chapter 10, verse 13 tells us, "For whosoever shall call upon the name of the Lord shall be saved." This is a promise from God. If you believe that Jesus is the only one who can and will save you, and you will cry out to him, trusting only his love for you and the gift he offers you, not your good works, not your religion or church, just Jesus. He will save you.
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0: Broadcasting from the heart of Jesus, this is Anchor Radio. The Anchor is Jesus Ministries is a ministry of the Berean Bible Baptist Church, Echoland. 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
1: God hates booze. Proverbs 20 verse 1 says, "Wine is a mocker, strong drink is raging, and whosoever is deceived thereby is not wise." God hates booze. Proverbs 23:29 says, "Who hath woe? Who hath sorrow? Who hath contentions? Who hath babbling? Who hath wounds without cause? Who hath redness of eyes? They that tarry long at the wine, they that go to seek mixed wine, look not thou upon the wine when it is red, when it giveth his color in the cup, when it moveth itself aright. At the last it biteth like a serpent and stingeth like an adder. Thine eyes shall behold strange women, and thine heart shall utter perverse things." Liquor, alcohol, beer, wine, whiskey, wine coolers, these are all booze. Booze is bad. Booze is evil. Booze wrecks lives and destroys families. Did you know God hates booze? God says only fools drink booze. God says we aren't even to look at it. When Jesus turned the water into wine, he didn't make liquor or booze. He made grape juice that didn't have any alcohol in it. God hates liquor. God hates booze. Fools drink booze.
2: Who is Jesus Christ? Christ is King of Kings. Listen carefully as I read from what the Apostle John was a witness to of things to come, as he describes the Lord Jesus Christ in Revelation chapter 19, verse 11. "And I saw heaven opened, and behold, a white horse, and he that sat upon him was called Faithful and True. And in righteousness he doth judge and make war. His eyes were as a flame of fire, and on his head were many crowns. And he had a name written that no man knew but he himself. And he was clothed with a vesture dipped in blood, and his name is called the Word of God. And the armies which were in heaven followed him upon white horses, clothed in fine linen, white and clean. And out of his mouth goeth a sharp sword, that with it he should smite the nations. And he shall rule them with a rod of iron. And he treadeth the winepress of the fierceness and wrath of Almighty God. And he hath on his vesture and on his thigh a name written, King of Kings and Lord of Lords." That's our King. And he is the King of Kings. There is no king above him. He reigns supreme. All other kings will surrender or bow to him. The enemy may think that they have spoiled him, taking what belongs to him and claiming it as their own. Oh, but wait. Our King is coming, and vengeance belongs to him. And he is going to reclaim what is his. And he's going to sit on the throne of David and rule and reign, and all will come unto him. What a coronation it is going to, that is going to take place someday. He is King of Kings.
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1: Gullible, that's what I was for years. I grew up a super sensitive child and fell for the first guy who lavished attention on me when I was a teenager. I was working as a car hop at a local drive-in restaurant when Lanny swept me off my feet, introducing me to alcohol and pot. We got married right after my graduation. Our marriage lasted 5 years and consisted mostly of parties and drugs. After the divorce, I moved to another town, found a job in a supermarket, and kept to myself. Students from a nearby Bible conference often talked to me about Jesus, but I had no interest in God. I'd go home alone and get smashed on wine and pot. Then Rob came into my life. He was persistent and promised marriage and a family, and I worshipped him. He started me on other drugs, mostly speed. But as my drug use increased, our relationship deteriorated. Just as he dumped me, I discovered I was pregnant. A pregnancy clinic advised me to get an abortion because of all the drugs I was taking, so I did. Afterward, guilt smothered me like a heavy blanket. Suicide seemed to be the only way out of my wasted life. I was a loser. A co-worker sensed my despair and told me that Jesus died for my sins, that God would forgive me because of the cross if I turned to Christ. That night, I went home and asked God for a new chance for life and peace of mind. I'm Anne, and that was 1981. I've been walking with the Lord ever since. It's so true. If the Son therefore shall make you free, you shall be free indeed.
0: If you would like to be free from the weight of sin by accepting Jesus Christ as Lord and Savior, call 1-888-NEED-HIM right now. 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
1: Did you know that the devil is out to destroy your life? John 10:10 says, "The thief cometh not but for to steal and to kill and to destroy." Jesus said, "I am come that they might have life and that they might have it more abundantly," but the devil has come to steal. He wants to steal your joy. He wants to kill you, but that doesn't make him satisfied. He's not satisfied until you are destroyed and all of your usefulness is taken away. How does he do that? Well, first, he tries to blind your mind so that you can't see that trusting Jesus Christ and him alone is the only way to heaven. Then, when you get saved, and he figures out he can't keep you from getting saved, he tries to get you to do what you want to do instead of what God wants you to do. You see, the devil doesn't care what you do as long as you don't do what God wants you to do. The devil doesn't care where you go as long as you don't go where God wants you to go. And the devil doesn't care what you say as long as you don't say what God wants you to say. You see, the devil says, just do what comes naturally. Do what feels good. Just do whatever you want to do. You see, every time the Bible speaks of someone doing their own thing or going their own way, it's always bad. You see, Isaiah 53:6 says, "All we like sheep have gone astray. We have turned every one to his own way." And there's many Bible verses, but basically, whenever we go our own way, we go astray. How does the devil destroy your life? He tries to get you to do your own thing, to do what you want to do. He tempts you to be selfish.
2: How do you do? I'm sure you've heard the phrase, like father, like son. It's true that children learn most by example. They absorb the thought and action patterns of the adults around them automatically. Jay Hallberg can testify that this principle is true. He became caught up in the addictions of his parents until his heart and mind and life were unshackled. In every city, in every country, there are those who live on the streets. With no permanent place to call home, they wander from place to place, sometimes running, sometimes hiding, hounded by fear and want. They search for food and shelter and clothing, for peace of mind, and for purpose of living. Pacific Garden Mission stands with its doors open, ready to help the homeless, the poor, and the needy, just as it has for 113 years. Free of charge, the mission staff provides for the material needs of those who come, including medical and dental assistance. Caring counselors provide direction for meeting the inner needs, the deep hungers that bread alone will not satisfy. And now broadcast around the world is program number 2116 in the series Unshackled.
3: The problems that were to seriously affect my life began long before I was born, which was on the 24th of December, 1957. My grandfather sired five children. All of them, my father included, were second-generation alcoholics. I was exposed to the effects of alcohol from birth, but my first solid impression came at about 5 years of age. My father took me down to the local VFW club. He bought me a can of pop, put me in a corner, and told me not to interrupt him. He had some serious business to conduct. The business was his drinking. He took it very seriously, and because he did, I did too. Dad never laid a hand on Mom, but there are other forms of abuse. Alcohol terrorized her. Mom lived in denial most of the time, covering up for Dad's alcoholism and later my own. Her answer to any problem was to feed it. Since she excelled in cooking and baking, we always had two or three kinds of cookies around the house, as well as other baked goods. I learned early and well. As a result, I spent most of my growing up years overweight, a condition which didn't help my self-esteem at all. My father tended to ignore my elder brother and me in those early years. I tried to gain his approval by following his example diligently. By the time I was 9, I knew all of the places Dad hid his pornography. I often invited other kids in the neighborhood over to look at the pictures my dad found so fascinating. I started smoking. I was a straight-A student. Because Dad liked sports, I joined every team sport I could get into. In all those years, my father came to only one game, and his comments were anything but approving.
4: Did you see me score that run, Dad?
5: You call that running? I can walk faster and you can run. Good thing for you the other team can't throw. You'd have been out before you came near the plate. You're fat and you're slow. What was that I heard the other kids calling you?
4: Don't, Dad.
5: Chug, wasn't it? Yeah, Chug. Good name for you, my son, Chug.
3: I heard that nickname a lot during the next few years. The kids dropped it, but Dad knew it bothered me, so he kept it up. He delighted in taunting my brother and me. Our discomfort amused him. Let me give you an example. My brother and I were expected to be home waiting every night when Dad came home. After work, he always headed for the nearest bar or the club and drank steadily for 2 or 2.5 hours. He didn't roll in until 6 or 6:30. When he got home, he would begin drinking again, usually for about an hour. Then finally, we could all have dinner. My brother and I were anxious to finish eating so we could join our friends outside and finish whatever game we had started earlier. My father, knowing we couldn't be excused until he had finished dinner, and knowing what we wanted to do, deliberately took as long as he could. He sometimes took 10 minutes to butter a slice of bread, and longer to eat it. When we were eventually released, it was almost always dark. The other kids had all gone home. I'm not sure what it was that tipped me over the edge, but when I entered 8th grade, everything changed. I dropped out of all sports. I nearly dropped out of school, doing only enough to get by. Of course, my grades did a nosedive. Still faithful to my father's example, I began drinking. 3 or 4 of my neighborhood friends and I would go to one of our homes where our parents had open bottles of liquor. We'd skim anywhere from a half to a full inch off the amount in the bottle, just enough so that our parents wouldn't get wise to our theft. Before long, we graduated to stealing the beer and the hard stuff our parents stored in their garages. We had our own supply all over on the east side of town. My criminal record stems from this time period. When I was a teenager, I was arrested 5 times. The charges? Everything from grand theft to possession of drugs. Oh yeah, I was into drugs in a big way. Anything to escape reality. I wasn't fussy. I bought whatever was selling. But to buy, I needed money. Hard work was something else I learned from my father. I started working when I was still a kid. I made enough to support myself and my habits. But no matter how high or how drunk I got, I couldn't block out my father. His abuse went from passive to active.
5: Well, my fat son's home. How'd it go today, Chuggy?
3: Give it a rest, Dad.
5: Aw, did I hurt your sensitive little feelings? Want me to get you a hanky to dry your eyes? I know where I can get a lace one that'd suit you fine.
3: You're pushing it, Dad. Cut it out.
5: Make me. Come on, hotshot, be a man. Put some muscle behind your words. Right here. Plant one right here on my chin. Go ahead, I dare you. I know you want to.
3: But I want what everybody in this house wants is for you to shut up and leave us alone. Just leave us alone.
5: Ain't no way, kid. I rule the roost, see, and what I say goes. You got it? And I say you're a coward. That yellow stripe up the middle of your back makes you look like a skunk. Well, no son of mine is a coward. High time I ask your mother whose boy you really are. I'm sure I could persuade her to tell me the truth.
3: Leave Mom out of it.
5: Make me.
3: What's with you, anyway? You're always trying to pick a fight. Well, I'm not playing your game. If you're going to hit me, then do it and get it over with.
5: Uh-uh. Your mother'd never forgive me if I hit you first. But if you hit me, then I have every right to beat some sense and respect into you. And I'm just itching to teach you a lesson you'll never forget.
3: Forget it. I'm not going to hit you.
5: Why not? I told you you could if you got the guts.
3: I'm not going to hit you because you're my father.
5: Oh, is that so? Oh, maybe I should call your brother in here. Add a little incentive, if you know what I mean.
3: Forget that. The Artful Dodger took off an hour ago. He won't be back until things settle down around here.
5: Where you think you're going?
3: Anywhere. It's got to be better than here.
5: Uh-uh, you ain't going nowhere. The boys at the club told me I'd have trouble with you, and they were...
3: You discussed private family affairs with that bunch of old scumbag drunks?
5: You got no right calling anybody a drunk. And nobody, but nobody insults my friends, especially a punk kid like you. Get out in that backyard. You're gonna get what's coming to you.
3: I took those beatings without lifting a hand. My father was right. I wanted to hit him so badly I could hardly control myself. I knew I could have done it. I could have knocked him out cold, and he never would have seen the punch coming. Looking back, I think that if I had knocked him down just once, that would have been the end of it. But he was my father, and whatever the reason, I simply couldn't hit him. The beatings continued for a year or more, and eventually I left home for a time because of them. And I found another way to demonstrate my frustration and rebellion. I bought my first car with practically my whole life savings, but it was worth it. I had a status and a freedom I'd never known before. I was ecstatic. For 8 whole days. That's how long I had it before I totaled it. I passed out when we hit, but the girl with me didn't. She had enough presence of mind to throw the whiskey bottle and the drugs out of the car before the police came. They got me for drunk driving, but not for possession. My mother talked my father into buying my next car. I had it about 3 or 4 months before I totaled it. On my own again, I bought an old junker that ran reasonably well. By now, my parents had to recognize my alcoholism, at least to the extent that they saw the danger of my driving while drunk. They told me I could stay over at someone's house if I was too drunk to drive. Now, taking them at their word, I called them one night to let them know where I was staying. That was a mistake. My father's decisions were based on his mood, which was determined by the alcohol he drank. We were two alcoholics going round and round in a vicious circle with alcohol the only winner. Dad decided I couldn't stay. He decided he would come get me. I left before he could make a scene. I took some guys for a ride. When I thought it was safe, I went back to the party, found some people that needed rides home, and played chauffeur. I was alone on my way home when... I'd fallen asleep at the wheel and driven into a telephone pole at 45 miles per hour. I shouldn't have lived through any of my accidents, but certainly not through this one. The telephone pole was almost up to the steering wheel, and the engine occupied the seat next to me. I woke up in the emergency room. Two nurses were picking the shattered glass out of my forehead with tweezers. For a week afterwards, I'd rubbed my forehead and cut my fingers on the glass still working its way out of my skin. I hadn't learned much. As soon as I could, I went out and bought my fourth car. In spite of everything, I somehow managed to graduate from high school with a C average, a miracle in itself. My parents were putting my brother through college, and there was no money for me. I decided to put myself through a local junior college. It took me 4 years to complete a 2-year course. If I'd attended classes and studied, I could have done the work in the prescribed amount of time, and I could have come out with a 4.0 average. But I didn't. Just like high school, I did only enough to get by. I thought it much more fun to hustle naive rich kids at the pool table in the student lounge. By now, I was working in a local store, managing a department. When the Christmas help arrived, a tall, slim brunette was assigned to work for me. She approached me one day. Something I can do for you, Terry?
4: I have this terrible problem.
3: Oh, what's the matter?
4: A friend recommended this bar that has a live band. I'd really like to go, but I need an escort. Would you be interested? After all, you wouldn't want me to sit home all alone on a Saturday night, do you?
3: Ooh, never let it be said that I left a lady in distress. When and where do I pick you up?
4: My place at 8?
3: You're on. I'll be there.
4: I can hardly wait.
3: That's not the way it went down, though. Between the day Terry asked me out and the actual date, I totaled my fourth car. Terry had the drive. We went out to the bar, and Terry proceeded to drink me under the table. I was in awe. I didn't think it could be done. We soon began to date steadily, and in 1979, we were married. I thought I had finally shed my father, but he surfaced again, and in the last place I would have expected.
2: We'll learn what Jay discovered when his story continues. Now, Dave Saulnier of Pacific Garden Mission has something to share with us.
6: What I have to share with our listeners is what the old lighthouse shares with our military personnel, especially those from the Great Lakes Naval Base, since that's the closest to us. We have been dramatically reminded of the fact that our military personnel can be called into active duty at any time. They need the assurance of knowing that Jesus Christ is their personal Savior. That's the most important information we can give anyone.
2: This branch of the Pacific Garden Mission's outreach began in the early days of World War II. The streets today, like then, abound with plenty of opportunities to occupy a service person's time, and many of those activities are not in that person's best interest.
6: Pacific Garden Mission sought to provide a wholesome alternative to those away from home. Our objective hasn't changed. Our military hospitality includes a canteen, a library and reading room, a game room, and a 55-bed dormitory, which are provided all free of charge.
2: To make sure military service personnel know they are welcome, our large, attractive bus with the words Military Hospitality lettered on the sides meets their trains. It's our way of letting them know that our doors are open, that they are welcome at any time.
6: Counselors are available to listen to and share the good news of the gospel to those who accept our hospitality.
2: For more information about this and other ministries, write to Pacific Garden Mission, Chicago, Illinois, 60605.
3: I don't know why we think that signing our names on a certificate and a skip down the aisle is going to change a mindset built up over years of experience, but perhaps that's the answer. We don't think. We assume. Take me, for instance. I thought I was getting a live-in housekeeper and a drinking buddy. I don't know what Terry expected. But she got a totally self-centered person who insisted that his family's purpose was to see to his pleasure. Sound familiar? You've got it. My father all over again in my actions. But it took me a long time to see it. I started my wedding day with 6 to 8 gin and tonics. I saw my lovely bride as I saw much of life, through an alcoholic haze. We fought through most of the honeymoon, ending up sitting on opposite sides of the room, a long, cold silence stretching between us. It wasn't a good beginning, and it got steadily worse. Considering the difficulties in our relationship, it was a miracle that Terry conceived. The baby represented the first major break I made with the pattern I learned from my father. I don't know what my father thought when he learned that my brother and I were on the way, but I had plenty of experience to tell me clearly what he thought of us after we were born. More than anything, I wanted to be a positive influence in my child's life. The baby also became the first major hold Terry had over me. She used it very effectively when she felt she had to. One night when Terry was 7 months pregnant, I didn't come home.
4: Hello? Oh, Mom, what did you find out? Did you find Jay's car? Is he at work? You couldn't find it anywhere? Mom, come pick me up. I'll bet I know right where he is. Mom, wait here. I'll be right back.
3: What the? Terry, what are you doing? How'd you find me?
4: I found you because I knew right where you'd be. I'm neither blind nor stupid, Jay. I can see what's going on under my nose. I came to get the car keys. If you're going to cheat on me, I'm out of here. For good.
3: But nothing happened, Terry. Really, I...
4: Oh, save it for the judge, creep. When I'm through with you, you'll be lucky if you even see this baby. I'm getting out of here.
3: Terry's threat shocked me. I didn't much care if Terry came back, but she and the baby were a package deal. I made some concessions, like staying away from other women, and in 2 weeks, Terry came home. I hadn't given up too much. I still had my pornography. Justin was born in November, and his expenses gave us more to argue about. Money.
4: Oh, good. You picked up the groceries. Jay, where's the rest? You didn't get half the things I put on the list.
3: Ran out of money. I got all I could.
4: Oh, I see. You had enough for beer and cigarettes.
3: Gotta have the staples of life.
4: If you'd buy food with the money you throw away in the bars every night, we'd have more than enough.
3: You can't go to a bar and not drink.
4: Have you ever considered coming home sober?
3: And listen to you nag? Do I look stupid?
4: I wouldn't nag if you'd be more responsible.
3: I am responsible. You got a roof over your head, haven't you? Hey, that's my wallet. Put it down.
4: Just what I thought. There's another $20 in here. Why didn't you spend this on what we need?
3: That's my coffee money for work, and don't you ever touch my wallet again.
4: I'll touch anything I want. You can buy coffee with something else. This 20 is staying with me.
3: Why, you... I ought to belt you a good one.
4: Oh, just try it, you self-centered beast. I don't know why I ever married you.
3: Because you couldn't find anyone else dumb enough. Get out of my way.
4: Where are you going?
3: Out, before I do something everybody will regret.
4: Who's there?
7: It's me, Terry. Mike, your neighbor. You all right? I heard,
4: Yeah, I'm okay. It's just that...
7: Another fight?
4: It seems as if all we ever do is fight. I don't know why I stay with that stupid, pig-headed, self-centered jerk. He doesn't care about me or Justin. All Jay cares about is himself.
7: I know someone who cares about you, Terry. Jesus cares. Listen to what he says in his word, Matthew 8, 28, 29. Come unto me, all you who are weary and heavy laden, and I will give you rest. Take my yoke upon you and learn of me, for I'm meek and lowly of heart, and you shall find rest unto your soul. You need Jesus in your heart to give you the answers you're looking for. Would it be all right if I pray with you, Terry?
3: Mike and his wife, Sue, lived next door. They told us that they were born-again Christians and that Jesus lived in their hearts and he ruled their lives. They said Jesus made a difference. Terry and I could testify to that. We had never met anyone more genuine, and we had never found anyone who lived life like they did. Mike was a doctor, and he must have made 3 times the money I did, but material things meant nothing to them. They seemed comfortable, although their house decor was early attic. When they bought some used things of mine, I thought they were going to upgrade. Instead, they gave them to a family in need. They did that frequently. Mike and Sue were planning to go to Papua New Guinea as missionaries, but they witnessed faithfully to the heathen who lived next door, Terry and me. We knew all about religion. We'd both gone to church as kids. I soon learned that my church had nothing to offer. After we married, we went to Terry's church. It was through Mike that I learned her church had nothing to offer either. Mike got me listening.
7: Hi, Jay. How was church today?
3: Just the same.
7: What was your sermon about?
3: The problems of the inner city and why we should care. Mm. What was yours about?
7: Oh, Pastor talked about the prodigal son. All of us take our gifts, talents, and abilities, our inheritance, if you will, and we squander it on things that have no lasting value. But when we come to our senses and we turn to God, he's waiting for us, just like the father in the story. Jesus died so we could come back to God. If we ask Jesus to save us, we can be forgiven and cleaned up, and we can have the peace of God inside. Sounds like a good deal, wouldn't you say?
3: I guess so.
7: Look, I know that you and Terry are having some trouble.
3: You and everybody else in the neighborhood.
7: Jay, if you ever want to talk, I'm here. Jesus is ready to meet you, anytime, anywhere. It doesn't have to be in church. You know, Jay, he loves you so much that he died to rescue you, and he can fill the emptiness inside. Remember that, will you?
3: I did go to talk with Mike one day. He told me some more about Jesus, and he asked if he could pray with me. I said sure, because I didn't believe there was anything to prayer. I soon learned differently. Mike began to pray, and he talked to God as if God were real and close and available. Gradually, I became aware that God was real and more powerful than I had ever dreamed. I came face to face with my choices. If I turned to God, I would have to give up my selfishness and the sins I enjoyed. I wasn't desperate enough for that yet. I can't remember ever leaving any place faster than I left Mike's house. My company offered me a 40% raise if I would relocate. Terry and I fought bitterly, but I pushed my authority and we moved to Massachusetts. I worked long hours, and I left Terry alone with Justin and two dogs for company on the outskirts of a small town where she had no friends. It was a difficult time for all of us. Then, when she was pregnant again with our second child, Terry flatly refused to have the baby anywhere but at home. I gave in, and we moved back. Traveling was a big part of my new job. I was gone from 4 in the morning Monday morning until late Friday night. Although this schedule gave me plenty of opportunity to indulge in my favorite pastimes, it made me a weekend father, and now I had a daughter as well as a son. Underneath it all, the things I had heard about God were working in my heart. Visible change came when Terry confronted me in words I could understand.
4: Jay, we just can't go on like this. I need a husband, and the kids need a dad, but you haven't time for us. I see you crawling deeper and deeper into a bottle. You're an alcoholic, and if you don't get some help, you'll end up scarring your children like your father scarred you.
3: Talk about getting my attention. Terry was right. It was time to do something. I quit my job, getting one with less travel. Terry went to counseling and I went to AA. Terry stopped drinking and I stopped drinking at home. Alcohol still kept me company when I traveled on business, but nothing filled the growing sense of emptiness, so we decided to try church. We felt frustrated because none that we tried seemed to fit. Just at the right time, some friends asked us to come to their church to see their baby dedicated. I wasn't too sure about this church, but we put our doubts on hold and went. After all, it was only one Sunday. What could happen in one Sunday? I soon found out. It was as if the pastor spoke directly to me.
8: The Gospel of Mark, chapter 10, verse 14, records these words of Jesus: "Suffer the little children to come unto me, and forbid them not, for of such is the kingdom of heaven." I get the idea that Jesus isn't just saying, "Let them come," but rather he was encouraging them to come. Proverbs 22:6 says, "We are to train up a child in the way he should go, and when he is old, he will not depart from it." How can we train our children unless we have first been trained? How can we lead them to Jesus unless we first become like little children ourselves, coming to God in faith through God's Son Jesus, taking the gift of eternal life he so freely offers us? Perhaps some of you here had earthly fathers whose examples were far less than perfect. Don't let your earthly training keep you away from the heavenly Father. Through Christ, he welcomes you with open arms. Won't you come to him today?
3: This is what we've been looking for. It's time. I'm going to take God up on his offer. Terry and I went forward that day. I asked Jesus to come into my heart and to take control of my life. As I opened my heart, Jesus came inside. He delivered me from drugs, alcohol, and pornography. He's helped me to kick the smoking habit, too. I can't describe the peace and joy Jesus gave me that day. I felt clean, accepted, and I felt God's approval. For the first time, I belonged to someone, really belonged. I left that church a changed man. In a few days, a visitation team visited Terry and me. Before they left, they once again led us in the sinner's prayer. This time, Terry opened her heart to Jesus. How grateful I am to have a heavenly Father whose example I can follow safely.
2: Jay and Terry have three children now, Justin, Rebecca, and Jordan. And they have made a promise to each other and to God. They won't go anywhere they can't safely go with their children. Jay and Terry are happily active in their local church. Perhaps you too struggle to break the bonds of what the world calls pleasures. Perhaps you are caught up in the traditions of men. Jesus can break any bondage, set any captive free. To learn more, you may get in touch with Pacific Garden Mission, Chicago, Illinois, 60605. 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

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We are delighted when we hear from you. 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This is program number 2116. Heard in Jay Hallberg's True Story were Tom Geitsch, Lisa Keith, David Mink, and Larry Moran. Original music, Lucille Becker. Sound, Nick Aloisio. Engineer, Ed Webb. 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

0: our lives. The fear of the Lord is what allows us to live life on purpose.
1: Just do good and trust God to take care of you. It's kind of a summary of what we just read there, right? Eyes of the Lord are over the righteous. His ears are open to the prayer. Be followers of that which is good. You don't have to worry. Who's going to hurt you? And if you do suffer for righteousness' sake, don't be afraid. Just sanctify God in your heart. You keep trusting God in your heart. Be ready. Someone's going to ask you, how can you have that hope? What is your hope in? My hope's in the Lord. I trust God. Right? You keep your trust there, and you have a good conversation in Christ. You don't lose that. You don't blow that up. I'm saying, just do good and trust God to take care of you. Again, it comes to that first issue tonight, trust in the Lord. And it takes awareness to do that. I want to draw close. I trust him. I draw close to him. I want to be near to God. I'm not trying to hide from God. Are you? You have a reason to get away from God? Why are you trying to get away from God? What is it about God that you're uncomfortable with? Why do you feel it necessary to keep your distance from God? He loves you. He proved it already. He died on a cross for you. But God commendeth his love toward us, and that while we were yet sinners, Christ died for us. What else does he have to do to prove his love to you? He's not trying to hurt you. You can trust him. And you need to trust him, because if you'll trust him, you can draw close to him. So say number one tonight, trust in the Lord. Be aware that you're doing good because he is watching. But trust that he's watching out for you at the same time. Proverbs 15:3 tells us the eyes of the Lord are in every place, beholding the evil and the good. So I know this, God sees everything, God is always watching, I'm aware of that, but not just from the standpoint of, oh, I better not do wrong or God's going to strike me with lightning. He sees the good. He doesn't just see the evil, God sees the good. So I want to trust him and I want to be doing good because I know God is watching and he sees the good. Are you listening? We have this idea, you know, God's just like a police officer out looking for bad guys. No, God's a father who's watching his children, and he delights to see them do good. And we ought to want to please him. And we ought to trust him. Our father's watching us. And he cares for us. He sees our needs. So sin number one tonight, trust in the Lord. Number two, if you're back there in Psalm 37, verse number 4, delight thyself also in the Lord, and he shall give thee the desires of thine heart. Second thing tonight, delight in the Lord. So number one, trust in the Lord. Number two, delight in the Lord. The word delight is a word that means soft, pliable, we might even say flexible, but that's what the word means there. It has to do with something that is soft or pliable. I believe what David is saying is this, let God have his way and you'll find that God will often give you your way. If I will be soft, if I'll be flexible, pliable with God, he'll give me the desires of my heart. If I won't be rigid about what I want to do, but I'll be soft with the Lord, I'll be pliable with the Lord, I'll allow God to have his way instead of me having my way, he'll give me the desires of my heart. Because I delight to do thy will. What's that mean? I want to do your will.
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2: 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Find out next on today's Creation Moment. And now, here's our Creation Moment's host, Ian Taylor.
3: Usually identify plants by their appearance. Palm trees can be identified because the many different kinds of palms have some common identifying characteristics. Pine trees, likewise, have common features that help us identify them. However, one plant has become a master at looking like many other plants.

0: chance. It has a good reason for doing this. Mistletoe is a parasite that's commonly found in Europe, North America, and Australia. While it uses its green leaves to make its own food, it gets its water and minerals through roots attached to a host. It's relatively easy to see the difference between American and European mistletoe and its host. However, many species of Australian mistletoe mimic the host on which they grow. The drooping mistletoe is so named because its leaves look like those of its host, the eucalyptus tree. The box mistletoe and the pendulous mistletoe both have hard, sickle-shaped leaves that make them look very much like another eucalyptus tree upon which they grow. Botanists who believe in evolution are divided on how to explain this mimicry. Mistletoe can neither see its host nor change form like an amoeba. There's no problem, however, if we understand that our unlimited creator also cares about the living things he made. Mistletoe that looks almost identical to its host can make its living without attracting attention to itself.
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get to know the Lord Jesus Christ and why he came into this world. Hear the words that Christ himself spoke regarding his kingdom and how we can all join him for eternity. 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

0: Back to Genesis with Dr. John Morris, Creation Seminar Speaker with the Institute for Creation Research. Dr. Morris, did dinosaurs have scales like reptiles do?
1: Chris, we've been able to find the skin impressions of quite a number of dinosaurs, and every time we do, the skin appears to be scaly like a reptile. Evolutionists are fond of saying that dinosaurs evolved into birds, and they've been desperate to find feathers on dinosaurs. But scales and feathers are very, very different. Feathers have a shaft, more like a hair. The scale is a folded flap of a different kind of skin, not at all like a feather, nor is it like mammal skin. The dinosaurs seem to be different. They were created separately, lived in the same world with mammals and birds, but they were separate. And it's been that way ever since back in Genesis.
0: Thanks, Dr. Morris. 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That's www.icr.org.

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1: How do you spell faith? F-A-I-T-H. Faith. Now, each one of those letters stands for something to help you understand what faith is. Forgetting all, I trust Him. Faith. Forgetting all, I trust Him. That means forgetting all the good works and instead putting your trust in Jesus. Let's say it one more time. Faith. Forgetting all, I trust Him.

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1: My father died when I was still a baby, and my mother had her hands full with 6 sons and 2 daughters. I hated school, and by age 11, I was doing drugs instead of homework. Gangs and crimes soon followed. We burglarized, and I became an effective con man, a swindler. Several times I was sent into juvenile schools. I grew increasingly tough as I learned to escape. After several stays in the state pen in Baltimore, I knew I had to change. First my name, then my address. I jumped parole and moved to Georgia, where I stayed with relatives. I was a petty crook on the run, from one city to another, one scam after another. While recruiting prostitutes for my business, I was shot by an angry man with a shotgun and nearly lost my foot. I spent 6 months in the hospital and still didn't learn. Back to my scam, I limped, wearing a cast. When the cops caught up with me, I was facing 20 years in prison for multiple offenses. In jail, I listened as a preacher told how Jesus paid our penalty and died in our place. For the first time in my life, I felt guilty. When my mom refused to help me, I hit bottom and cried out to Jesus to change me. For the next 3 days, I paced my cell without eating or drinking. On the 4th day, I knew that Jesus Christ is Lord, and I wept for a long time, born again. Then I began reading the Bible. I was sentenced to 19 years, but I believed that God would deliver me, which he did, after 19 months. I'm John Williams, and today I go back into prisons to share the good news that Jesus is the way, the truth, and the life, and he alone will set you free of whatever has you bound. If the Son, therefore, shall make you free, you shall be free indeed.
0: If you would like to be free from the weight of sin by accepting Jesus Christ as Lord and Savior, call 1-888-NEED-HIM right now. 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

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We play Christian music that uplifts your spirit. 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

0: Back to Genesis with Dr. John Morris, geologist with the Institute for Creation Research. Dr. Morris, I heard geologists have inaugurated a new geologic period called the Ediacaran. What is that?
1: Chris, evolutionists have long been confused by the fact that as you come up the geologic record from bottom to top, you suddenly arrive at a layer where marine fossils of all sorts are found in abundance, but very little before that. They call it the Cambrian Explosion. Evolutionists have been desperate to find the ancestors of these early animals, and now they found in a few places remnants of multicellular creatures below the Cambrian. But this does not help evolution. These organisms are different from the Cambrian animals and appear to have all gone extinct. Still, no ancestors of the Cambrian animals or of the Ediacaran animals. Face it, Chris, evolution didn't happen. Now, creation, that's consistent with all the evidence and that we read about back in Genesis.
0: Thanks for tuning in to Back to Genesis.
2: What fruit juice kills insects? Learn about it next on today's Creation Moment. And now, here's our Creation Moments host, Ian Taylor.
3: Most Christians have been told creation isn't scientific because it comes from the Bible. Or does the source of an idea make the idea unworthy of science? Many believe that the only truly scientific ideas come to people dressed in white smocks working in laboratories. Experience shows, however, that scientific discoveries come in the most unusual ways. Friedrich Kekulé discovered the theory of atomic valency in a vision while traveling on the top deck of a London bus. A new natural insecticide was also discovered in what might be considered an unscientific fashion. Mechanics working at a University of Georgia field research station used a soap called Dirt Squad. Dirt Squad is a grease cutter made from orange peels. The mechanics had dumped some of the cleaner on a fire ant hill. Listeners who are familiar with the fire ants

0: know that these nasty members of the insect kingdom are hard to kill. However, the cleaner killed all the ants. Hearing this, one of the scientists used the cleaner on his cat, who had fleas. The soap killed all the fleas. Well, this led scientists at the research station to investigate the oils in citrus peels. They discovered a natural chemical in citric oil that is harmless to vertebrates, but deadly to insects. Any idea from any source, including the Bible, needs to be considered before it can be accepted or rejected as scientific.
1: To get a complete set of transcripts from Creation Moments programs, ask about the book Letting God Create Your Day when you visit us online at creationmoments.com. And join us again for another Creation Moment, proclaiming evidence of God's truth.
2: Jesus and three of his apostles were on the Mount of Transfiguration. The men had seen Jesus receive his resurrection body for a few moments and had seen the Lord actually speak with Moses and Elijah from the Old Testament. Matthew 17:5. While he yet spake, behold, a bright cloud overshadowed them, and behold, a voice out of the cloud which said, "This is my beloved Son, in whom I am well pleased. Hear ye him." The Father spoke to the disciples, but notice that he did it in Jesus' earshot. Here's the lesson for this hour. Not only should we express our pride and pleasure directly to our kids, but sometimes we should also express it to others in a setting where our kids will hear us brag on them. Something to think about.
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0: Dr. Shami, I come seeking your wisdom.
1: My wisdom is this. It doesn't matter what you believe, as long as you are sincere in your belief.
0: Oh, you are so wise.
1: Yes. Now, why are you carrying a 2x4?
0: Oh, I'm a member of the religious Woodbonkers, and we believe that if you hit a person on the side of the head with this holy 2x4, they will feel nothing but pleasure and go immediately to heaven.
1: You believe that?
0: You said believing is all that matters.
1: Yes, I did say that.
0: In fact, let me send you to heaven.
1: Hold on!
0: You're not supposed to duck.
1: Wait a minute. There are physical laws.
0: Quit ducking.
1: And one of those laws is that if you hit a person on the head with a 2x4, they will experience a lot of pain.
0: Wait, if there are physical laws to obey, then there must be spiritual laws to obey.
1: Now, I didn't say that.
0: Which means I may have to be concerned about truth. I may even have to examine if Jesus was who he claimed to be, which means reading the Bible.
1: Well, now, let's not get rash.
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0: 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The Anchor is Jesus Ministries is a ministry of the Berean Bible Baptist Church, Echoland. In Davao City, your access to the truth is Anchor Radio, proclaiming Jesus saves. Jesus saves.
1: You should always tell the truth. Jesus said He is the truth. The Lord is our God of truth and without iniquity, just and right is He. The Holy Spirit is called the Spirit of truth and will guide you into all truth and to tell the truth. Jesus told us of the devil that he was a murderer from the beginning and abode not in the truth because there is no truth in him, that is, in the devil. When he, the devil, speaketh a lie, he speaketh of his own, for he is a liar and the father of it. Don't ever tell a lie. Always tell the truth. God said, one that speaks a lie shall not go unpunished. And God says He hates lying lips. The way to not tell a lie is always tell the truth.

get to know the Lord Jesus Christ and why he came into this world. Hear the words that Christ himself spoke regarding his kingdom and how we can all join him for eternity. Know the biblical truth, for the truth shall make you free. 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

And some 36 years ago, the Lord placed his omnipotent hand on the shoulders of the most unworthy country boy and called him from his single row cultivator into the ministry of preaching the unsearchable riches of Christ Jesus. And surely he has led us safely along and been more than our heart ever had a right to expect. Sometimes on the mount,

0: Back to Genesis with Dr. John Morris, geologist with the Institute for Creation Research. Dr. Morris, why do we place such a high value on gold?
1: Chris, gold is a part of God's very good creation and is first mentioned in Genesis chapter 2. Although we mostly think of jewelry when we talk about gold, this rare and beautiful metal has many uses. It was even rolled into film and used on the lunar lander during the Apollo moon missions. Chris, gold is also very valuable in spiritual lessons. When Job was enduring fiery trials, he said that he would come forth as gold, referring to the process in which gold is heated up and the dross or impurities are scraped off. Like Job, we as Christians need to let Christ remove the dross of sin from our lives so that we can be just like that good gold, the gold that we find back in Genesis.
0: To find out more about creation science, visit us on the web at www.icr.org. That's www.icr.org.
2: Psalm 42, verse 5 and 11. Why art thou cast down, O my soul, and why art thou disquieted in me? Hope thou in God, for I shall yet praise him for the help of his countenance. For many people, the book of Psalms is their favorite book in the Bible. In the book, we find records of every human emotion. Here David, the man whom God said was after God's own heart, is having some sort of emotional trouble. Listen again to the verses. Why art thou cast down, O my soul, and why art thou disquieted in me? Hope thou in God, for I shall yet praise him for the help of his countenance. David was down when everyone else was up in verse 4, and he didn't know why. Have you ever been there? I have frequently. His brain said, have faith, it's okay, while his heart was still blue. God's countenance, though unseen, was still a help to him. Dear Christian, in this often dreary, wearisome life, develop a relationship with the God who understands and loves you. If you're not born again, call the station today and we'll help you. If you are saved, pour yourself into the things of God and let God become your personal, constant companion. Something to think about.

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1: Just before Mom died when I was 14, she warned me not to cheapen myself with boys because it hurts God. Although I had strong emotional support from my family, at school I was ridiculed for being chubby, so I was often depressed. The family broke up after Mom's death, and I lived in 5 different foster homes. I longed for a place where I really belonged, and I found that place in the U.S. Navy. I had been smoking since the age of 14, and I discovered alcohol in the service. Drinking helped me banish painful memories, but I was soon drinking too much at parties. And then I cheapened myself against my mother's warning. Like many others who want to avoid accountability, I tried to tell myself there was no God to judge me, but the guilt remained. One day a sailor named Doug came to my work area, listened to my foul language, and left a tract about Jesus. He told me when you trust in Jesus for your salvation, he gives you new life and washes away your sins. Doug stopped by several times, leaving more tracts for me to read, and finally I began to understand how God sent his only son to die in my place for my sins. I slipped out of bed one night and knelt to pray, asking God's forgiveness for my sins, asking Jesus to come into my heart. He gave me peace about my past and made me a new woman in Christ. I'm Debbie Collar, and today Doug and I are married and plan to serve the Lord the rest of our lives, because if the Son therefore shall make you free, you shall be free indeed.
0: If you would like to be free from the weight of sin by accepting Jesus Christ as Lord and Savior, call 1-888-NEED-HIM right now. Free Indeed is a production of Pacific Garden Mission, Chicago, Illinois, 60605. 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

0: 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The Anchor is Jesus Ministries is a ministry of the Berean Bible Baptist Church, Echoland. 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
1: God has a plan for your life. Romans 12, 1 and 2 says, I beseech you therefore, brethren, by the mercies of God, that ye present your bodies a living sacrifice, holy, acceptable unto God, which is your reasonable service. And be not conformed to this world, but be ye transformed by the renewing of your mind, that ye may prove what is that good and acceptable and perfect will of God. God has a will or a wish for your life. God created you to do something that only you can do. The Bible says in Jeremiah 1:5, before I formed thee in the belly, I knew thee. And before thou camest forth out of the womb, I sanctified thee, and I ordained thee a prophet unto the nations. Now, before you were ever born, God had a plan for your life. You see, you're special to God. You're very special. What are you going to do with the life that God has given you? You were created for the Lord. There's something that only you can do. God created you with a plan in mind. You're very special to God. God has a plan for your life.

was battered and scarred, and the auctioneer thought it scarcely worth his while to waste much time on the old violin. But he held it up with a smile. "What am I bid, good folks?" he cried. "Who'll start the bidding for me? A dollar? A dollar? Now two? Only two? $2, and who'll make it three? $3 once, $3 twice, going for three?" But no. From the room far back, a gray-haired man came forward and picked up the bow. Then, wiping the dust from the old violin and tightening the loose strings, he played a melody pure and sweet as a caroling angel sings.

The music ceased, and the auctioneer, with a voice that was quiet and low, said, "Now, what am I bid for the old violin?" And he held it up with the bow. "$1,000, $1,000, and who'll make it two? 2,000, and who'll make it three? 3,000 once, 3,000 twice, going and gone," said he. The people cheered, but some of them cried, "We do not quite understand. What changed its worth?" Swift came the reply, "The touch of the master's hand." So many a man with life out of tune and battered and scarred by sin is auctioned cheap to a thoughtless crowd, much like the old violin. A mess of pottage, a glass of wine, a game, and he travels on. He's going once, he's going twice, he's going and almost gone. But the master comes, and the foolish crowd never can quite understand the worth of a soul and the change that's wrought by the touch of the master's hand.

0: From the files of Unshackled, Pacific Garden Mission presents Free Indeed.
1: My enthusiasm for baseball at age 5 sent me out onto the field to pick up a bat, and I walked right into the swing of a player who didn't see me behind him. The bat hit me in the forehead, sending me to the hospital for 6 stitches. In my teens, I began having seizures, perhaps caused by the blow to my head. But I continued to love sports, even after my father died and my mother remarried, moving us to Seattle. Medication helped control my seizures, and I graduated from high school, started college. I was restless, though, and dropped out to work. Work didn't satisfy either. I felt discouraged, searching but not finding any meaning in my life. I went to a clinic in California, hoping to find a cure for my seizures. And while there, I met some girls who invited me to a fellowship meeting. I became friends with the people who had the Bible study and lived with them while I was getting treatment. They patiently explained the gospel, and I found myself at peace in this home where people seemed to genuinely care about me. Before I left California, I prayed to receive Christ as my Savior, and from that night on, I never felt that my life had no meaning. Jesus gave my life purpose. I went back to college and became active in Christian fellowship and teaching Sunday school. Summers, I counseled at church camps. I'm Eric Dorman, and the Lord healed me of seizures, but more important, He gave me new life, eternal life, that I've been sharing with others ever since. I want everyone to know the truth. If the Son, therefore, shall make you free, you shall be free indeed.
0: If you would like to be free from the weight of sin by accepting Jesus Christ as Lord and Savior, call 1-888-NEED-HIM right now. Free Indeed is a production of Pacific Garden Mission, Chicago, Illinois, 60605. 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

0: Broadcasting from the heart of Jesus, this is Anchor Radio. The Anchor is Jesus Ministries is a ministry of the Berean Bible Baptist Church, Echoland. 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Jesus
1: saves. Now the Bible says in Romans 1:16, "For I am not ashamed of the gospel of Christ, for it..." That's the gospel, is the power of God unto salvation. Now, I want to find out what the gospel is, because whatever the gospel is, that's what gets folks saved. Now, the Bible plainly says in 1 Corinthians 15 that the gospel is three things. It's the death, the burial, and the resurrection. That means if somebody believes that Jesus died for their sins, was buried, and 3 days later rose again from the dead, that's what gets them saved. So the gospel's three things. Are you ready? Can you say it with me? It's the death, the burial, and the resurrection. That's the gospel. It's three things: the death, the burial, and the resurrection.

Matthew 26:41, watch and pray that you enter not into temptation. The spirit indeed is willing, but the flesh is weak. When engulfed by temptation, we oftentimes succumb. Be honest with yourself. How watchful are you toward resisting temptation? The word watch means to be alert to danger, like a guard on guard duty. Question number one for this hour. How watchful or vigilant are you to sinful thinking or attitudes or actions creeping into your life? And question number two, how's your prayer life? God gives a solution right here. It's not rocket science. Listen again. Watch and pray that you enter not into temptation. The spirit indeed is willing, but the flesh is weak. Something to think about.

get to know the Lord Jesus Christ and why he came into this world. Hear the words that Christ himself spoke regarding his kingdom and how we can all join him for eternity. Know the biblical truth, for the truth shall make you free. 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

0: Are rules good for kids? Find out next on today's Creation Moment. And now, here's our Creation Moments host, Ian Taylor.
1: The debate has raged for years. Some have said that as we grow up, we are seeking rules by which life is lived. Others have said that the rules are bad and they cause young people to rebel. An 8-year national study of 2,000 adolescents should help settle the debate. Researchers studied the influence of family, community, and peer values among teenagers. Teens were selected from urban, suburban, and rural settings. They concluded that teens are desperately, and this is their word, looking for the rules by which life is lived. They found that family and community values play a more important part of teens' lives than peer values. If parents are offering consistent values, teens will adopt those values before they accept peer values. Researchers found that in urban areas, there generally is a conflict between the values set by parents and those set by other elements in the community, such as the schools. Teens often respond to this disharmony by rejecting all the rules and making up their own. Street gangs would be one of the most extreme examples of this reaction. The Bible strongly encourages parents, and especially fathers, to teach their children. This research shows that young people are looking for that instruction from their parents. At the same time, young people need to see that the society their parents have created consistently follows the same values.
0: For a printed transcript of today's program, visit our website at creationmoments.com or call us toll-free at 1-800-42-BIBLE. And be sure to join us next time for another Creation Moment, proclaiming evidence of God's truth.
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1: I was the leader of a radical student movement during the late 60s and early 70s. My rebellion began when a friend was killed in an accident, and I blamed God. I fell in love with a girl in college who was committed to the anti-war movement, and through her, I became fanatical in my pursuit of freedom. We blocked buildings and challenged the police, and although I smoked pot and tended bar, I wasn't a hippie. I was a tense radical. From time to time, other students tried to talk to me about Jesus, but I mocked them. When the radical movement began to die in the 70s, I got into co-ops, trying to help the people. But I was getting disillusioned, which led to depression. When the Watergate scandal hit, we tried to reorganize, but all I saw was backbiting and resentment. One day, I browsed at a bookstore and bought a Christian book. As I read, I knew the message of that book was true. Then I went fishing alone and asked God to show me the truth and guide me. I took my Bible to work at the bar and read it between customers. A Christian friend took me to a minister who explained that we're all sinners who don't deserve God's love, but he gave it anyway through Jesus, who died for our sins on the cross. I prayed with him, trusting Jesus for my salvation. Old friends in the radical movement called me a traitor, but I told them that Jesus was the most radical man who ever lived, and he does more to bring peace and justice than anything we could do. Only God is powerful enough to change a heart as he changed mine. I'm Vern Fine, and if the Son therefore shall make you free, you shall be free indeed.
0: If you would like to be free from the weight of sin by accepting Jesus Christ as Lord and Savior, call 1-888-NEED-HIM right now. Free Indeed is a production of Pacific Garden Mission, Chicago, Illinois, 60605. 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
4: What is heaven? A free gift. So heaven is what? A free gift. That means you can't be good enough to get it, or go to church to get it, or read your Bible to get it, or get baptized to get it. All you can do is receive it by asking Jesus Christ to save you. Heaven is what? A free gift.

If you ask the average person walking down the streets in our city about God judging mankind, if they even believed in him doing that, they would say that there will be one general judgment at the end of time in which God will weigh each person's good deeds versus his sins, and then he'll determine who will go to heaven, which most people think will be almost everybody. That is totally wrong on several accounts. First, good deeds versus bad deeds have no bearing on getting to heaven. Salvation is received as a gift by grace through faith. Secondly, the Bible uses the words many to describe the number of people who go to hell, and the word few to count those who go to heaven. Sadly, most people will not go to heaven. Thirdly, the Bible reveals several judgments. Unsaved people are judged and given their punishment for all eternity at the great white throne of judgment. Believers receive eternal rewards at the judgment seat of Christ. There's also a judgment of the nations mentioned in Matthew. Most importantly, do you know for sure that you're on your way to heaven? Something to think about.

0: Back to Genesis with Dr. John Morris, president of the Institute for Creation Research. Dr. Morris, why is it some people acquire a resistance to antibiotics when they are in the hospital?
1: Good question, Chris. Within each type of germ, there are different traits. In bacteria, as hospitals clean the rooms with antibiotics, only the resistant individual germs remain, and sooner or later, the type of germ is represented only by the resistant strain. A medical journal recently encouraged hospitals to be less clean because if the normal germ is still there, it'll wipe out the super germ, the resistant one. It may be that people would still get infections, but they would be infections that are treatable, not ones that are super resistant. I doubt that this idea will ever be applied, but it is consistent with creationist thinking and not with evolutionist thinking. Everything, even germs, go back to Genesis.
0: Thanks, Dr. Morris. 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

0: heaven or hell? Where are you going to spend eternity? Do you know for sure? The truth is in the Bible, God's holy word. And the Bible makes it clear that we can know for sure where we are going. There are four things you need to know in order to have the hope, a sure expectation that heaven will be your home. Number one, the Bible teaches us that we are all sinners. In the book of Romans chapter 3, verse 10, the Bible tells us, there is none righteous, no, not one. It continues to tell us in verse 23, for all have sinned and come short of the glory of God. The truth is, we are all sinners, every man, woman, and child, because we are all the children of Adam and Eve, the first man and woman God created. God placed them in a perfect place, the Garden of Eden, and allowed them to eat of all the trees in that garden except for one. He warned them that if they sinned, disobeying him, and ate that fruit, the penalty would be death. The Bible tells us that they did eat the forbidden fruit and became sinners. You and I are the children of Adam and Eve, and their sinfulness is passed down to us. The reason you and I sin is because we are born with a sin nature. It is just natural for us to sin. Nobody has to teach us how to sin. It comes naturally. In fact, it is just as normal for us to sin as it is normal for a mango tree to grow mangoes. The problem is, and the second thing you need to know is, there is a penalty for sin. It is death. Romans chapter 6, verse 23 says, for the wages of sin is death. The only way that sin can be paid for, according to the Bible, is death. It takes the shedding of blood, an acceptable sacrifice, in order for our sin debt to be paid. If our sin is not paid for, we will spend eternity tormented in the lake of fire, separated from God. There is no escaping it. No man can save himself from death and hell, because all men are sinners. Our only hope is that someone could save us. And that leads me to the third thing you need to know. Jesus paid for your sin already. Do you know who Jesus is? He is God come in the flesh, born of a virgin. His mother's name was Mary, but the most important thing about Jesus is who his father is. His father is God, not a man. If Jesus was a son of Adam, like you and me, he would be a sinner like you and me. But because his father is God, he is perfect, holy, and without sin. Yet, he died, the penalty for sin, on the cross. He shed his precious blood, not to pay for his own sin. He didn't even have any sin to pay for. He was making the full payment for our sin. My sin, your sin. He died, was placed in a grave, and after 3 days, he arose from the dead. And because he lives, he can give to us eternal life. His death paid the full price for anyone who will receive it. The fourth thing you need to know is you can be saved if you will believe that what Jesus did for you is the only thing that can save you. His payment alone, plus nothing, minus nothing, is the only payment God accepts for your sin. He loves you, and he gave his life so that you can live forever instead of spending eternity in hell. Again, Romans chapter 6, verse 23 says, for the wages of sin is death, but the gift of God is eternal life through Jesus Christ our Lord. Eternal life is a gift, but you must choose for yourself to accept it or reject it. It is free. We cannot pay for it. We cannot work for it. We can only receive it by faith of our own free will. Romans chapter 10, verse 13 tells us, for whosoever shall call upon the name of the Lord shall be saved. This is a promise from God. If you believe that Jesus is the only one who can and will save you, and you will cry out to him, trusting only his love for you and the gift he offers you, not your good works, not your religion or church, just Jesus, he will save you.
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0: Jesus' last words to you and me were to do three things. Jesus commands us, you and me, to do three things. Jesus told us to get people saved, then to get them baptized, and then to get them out soul winning. Now, Jesus commanded you and me to do three things. What are they? Get folks saved, get folks baptized, and get folks soul winning. Now, those are the three things He commanded us to do. Now, if we're only getting people saved, are we doing all that God commanded us to do? Now, if we only get people saved and baptized, are we doing all that God commands us to do? No, to do what Jesus commanded you and me to do, we need to get folks saved, get them baptized, and get them soul winning. Those are Jesus' last words to you and me. He commands us to do those three things.
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2: Chapter 5. And they came over unto the other side of the sea, into the country of the Gadarenes. And when he was come out of the ship, immediately there met him out of the tombs a man with an unclean spirit, who had his dwelling among the tombs, and no man could bind him, no, not with chains, because that he had been often bound with fetters and chains, and the chains had been plucked asunder by him, and the fetters broken in pieces. Neither could any man tame him. And always, night and day, he was in the mountains and in the tombs, crying and cutting himself with stones. But when he saw Jesus afar off, he ran and worshipped him, and cried with a loud voice, and said, What have I to do with thee, Jesus, thou Son of the Most High God? I adjure thee by God that thou torment me not. For he said unto him, Come out of the man, thou unclean spirit. And he asked him, What is thy name? And he answered, saying, My name is Legion, for we are many. And he besought him much that he would not send them away out of the country. Now there was there, nigh unto the mountains, a great herd of swine feeding. And all the devils besought him, saying, Send us into the swine, that we may enter into them. And forthwith Jesus gave them leave. And the unclean spirits went out and entered into the swine, and the herd ran violently down a steep place into the sea, they were about 2,000, and were choked in the sea. And they that fed the swine fled, and told it in the city and in the country. And they went out to see what it was that was done. And they come to Jesus, and see him that was possessed with the devil and had the legion, sitting, and clothed, and in his right mind. And they were afraid. And they that saw it told them how it befell to him that was possessed with the devil, and also concerning the swine. And they began to pray him to depart out of their coasts. And when he was come into the ship, he that had been possessed with the devil prayed him that he might be with him. Howbeit Jesus suffered him not, but saith unto him, Go home to thy friends, and tell them how great things the Lord hath done for thee, and hath had compassion on thee. And he departed, and began to publish in Decapolis how great things Jesus had done for him. And all men did marvel. And when Jesus was passed over again by ship unto the other side, much people gathered unto him, and he was nigh unto the sea. And behold, there cometh one of the rulers of the synagogue, Jairus by name, and when he saw him, he fell at his feet, and besought him greatly, saying, My little daughter lieth at the point of death. I pray thee, come and lay thy hands on her, that she may be healed, and she shall live. And Jesus went with him, and much people followed him, and thronged him. And a certain woman, which had an issue of blood 12 years, and had suffered many things of many physicians, and had spent all that she had, and was nothing bettered, but rather grew worse, when she had heard of Jesus, came in the press behind, and touched his garment. For she said, If I may touch but his clothes, I shall be whole. And straightway the fountain of her blood was dried up, and she felt in her body that she was healed of that plague. And Jesus, immediately knowing in himself that virtue had gone out of him, turned him about in the press and said, Who touched my clothes? And his disciples said unto him, Thou seest the multitude thronging thee, and sayest thou, Who touched me? And he looked round about to see her that had done this thing. But the woman, fearing and trembling, knowing what was done in her, came and fell down before him and told him all the truth. And he said unto her, Daughter, thy faith hath made thee whole. Go in peace, and be whole of thy plague. While he yet spake, there came from the ruler of the synagogue's house certain which said, Thy daughter is dead. Why troublest thou the master any further? As soon as Jesus heard the word that was spoken, he saith unto the ruler of the synagogue, Be not afraid, only believe. And he suffered no man to follow him, save Peter and James and John, the brother of James. And he cometh to the house of the ruler of the synagogue, and seeth the tumult, and them that wept and wailed greatly. And when he was come in, he saith unto them, Why make ye this ado and weep? The damsel is not dead, but sleepeth. And they laughed him to scorn. But when he had put them all out, he taketh the father and the mother of the damsel, and them that were with him, and entereth in where the damsel was lying. And he took the damsel by the hand, and said unto her, Talitha cumi, which is, being interpreted, Damsel, I say unto thee, arise. And straightway the damsel arose and walked, for she was of the age of 12 years. And they were astonished with a great astonishment. And he charged them straitly that no man should know it, and commanded that something should be given her to eat.

This is A Light for Your Pathway, the daily reading of a proverb. All scripture portions are from the King James Version of the Bible. And now, today's proverb. Today's Light for Your Pathway comes from Proverbs chapter 29. He that being often reproved hardeneth his neck shall suddenly be destroyed, and that without remedy. When the righteous are in authority, the people rejoice. But when the wicked beareth rule, the people mourn. Whoso loveth wisdom rejoiceth his father, but he that keepeth company with harlots spendeth his substance. The king by judgment establisheth the land, but he that receiveth gifts overthroweth it. A man that flattereth his neighbor spreadeth a net for his feet. In the transgression of an evil man there is a snare, but the righteous doth sing and rejoice. The righteous considereth the cause of the poor, but the wicked regardeth not to know it. Scornful men bring a city into a snare, but wise men turn away wrath. If a wise man contendeth with a foolish man, whether he rage or laugh, there is no rest. The bloodthirsty hate the upright, but the just seek his soul. A fool uttereth all his mind, but a wise man keepeth it in till afterwards. If a ruler hearken to lies, all his servants are wicked. The poor and the deceitful man meet together, the Lord lighteneth both their eyes. The king that faithfully judgeth the poor, his throne shall be established forever. The rod and reproof give wisdom, but a child left to himself bringeth his mother to shame. When the wicked are multiplied, transgression increaseth, but the righteous shall see their fall. Correct thy son, and he shall give thee rest, yea, he shall give delight unto thy soul. Where there is no vision, the people perish, but he that keepeth the law, happy is he. A servant will not be corrected by words, for though he understand, he will not answer. Seest thou a man that is hasty in his words? There is more hope of a fool than of him. He that delicately bringeth up his servant from a child shall have him become his son at length. An angry man stirreth up strife, and a furious man aboundeth in transgression. A man's pride shall bring him low, but honor shall uphold the humble in spirit. Whoso is partner with a thief hateth his own soul. He heareth cursing and bewrayeth it not. The fear of man bringeth a snare, but whoso putteth his trust in the Lord shall be safe. Many seek the ruler's favor, but every man's judgment cometh from the Lord. An unjust man is an abomination to the just, and he that is upright in the way is abomination to the wicked. We trust that the power of God's Word on today's edition of Light for Your Pathway was a blessing. Tune in again to Light for Your Pathway.

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1: My grandmother's prayers followed me everywhere I went, and today I'm grateful. While I was very young, my mother was mentally ill, spending some time in a mental hospital. Dad was very distressed for us kids who bore the brunt of her strange behavior. They divorced when I was 12, and us kids lived with Dad. But I grew restless in my teens and went to live with Mom. There I learned the shoplift. Mom noticed my new clothes, and when I told her how I got them, she laughed and called me a good thief. I didn't know about conviction, but my grandmother's prayers and teachings made me aware that what I was doing was wrong. So I went back home to Dad, who treated me like a prodigal son. I joined the Army and was sent to Vietnam, where I got hooked on opium-laced marijuana, and that addiction led to stupidity that got me captured by the Viet Cong. My buddy and I managed to escape, and I was shipped home when my tour ended. I got married and then was busted for dealing drugs in Texas. But miraculously, the judge found me not guilty. I went back to my pigsty life of drugs and dead-end parties until one morning, I came to my senses and walked to a church. My grandmother's prayers finally bore fruit as I sought forgiveness for my sins at the cross. My new life in Christ gave me freedom from my craving for drugs and freedom from alcohol and tobacco. Jesus made me a new person and restored my marriage. I'm Billy Sanderson, and I know he'll do the same for you, because if the Son therefore shall make you free, you shall be free indeed.
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0: Back to Genesis with Dr. John Morris, scientist and geologist at the Institute for Creation Research. Dr. Morris, what was the creature called Archaeopteryx?
1: Chris, this is perhaps the most famous fossil of all and is thought to give strong evidence for reptile-to-bird evolution. The studies of Archaeopteryx all show that it was fully bird, but the timing of Archaeopteryx according to evolution is also instructive. It's dated from 150 million years ago. Contrast that with the fossils that have been found recently of supposedly feathered dinosaurs. These date from some 25 million years later. In other words, there was a creature that was fully bird long before these dino-bird transitions. Evidently, birds were around before their ancestral forms. Impossible. That's because evolution is impossible. It simply didn't happen. Now, creation, that happened. And we read about that when we go back to Genesis.
0: For more on creation, visit our website at www.icr.org.
2: Get to know the Lord Jesus Christ and why He came into this world. 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

0: The truth is in the Bible, God's holy word. And the Bible makes it clear that we can know for sure where we are going. There are four things you need to know in order to have the hope, a sure expectation that heaven will be your home. Number one, the Bible teaches us that we are all sinners. In the book of Romans, chapter 3, verse 10, the Bible tells us, "There is none righteous, no, not one." It continues to tell us in verse 23, "For all have sinned and come short of the glory of God." The truth is, we are all sinners, every man, woman, and child, because we are all the children of Adam and Eve, the first man and woman God created. God placed them in a perfect place, the Garden of Eden, and allowed them to eat of all of the trees in that garden, except for one. He warned them that if they sinned, disobeying him, and ate that fruit, the penalty would be death. The Bible tells us that they did eat the forbidden fruit and became sinners. You and I are the children of Adam and Eve, and their sinfulness is passed down to us. The reason you and I sin is because we are born with a sin nature. It is just natural for us to sin. Nobody has to teach us how to sin. It comes naturally. In fact, it is just as normal for us to sin as it is normal for a mango tree to grow mangoes. The problem is, and the second thing you need to know is, there is a penalty for sin. It is death. Romans chapter 6 verse 23 says, "For the wages of sin is death." The only way that sin can be paid for, according to the Bible, is death. It takes the shedding of blood, an acceptable sacrifice, in order for our sin debt to be paid. If our sin is not paid for, we will spend eternity tormented in the lake of fire, separated from God. There is no escaping it. No man can save himself from death in hell, because all men are sinners. Our only hope is that someone could save us. And that leads me to the third thing you need to know. Jesus paid for your sin already. Do you know who Jesus is? He is God, come in the flesh, born of a virgin. His mother's name was Mary. But the most important thing about Jesus is who his father is. His father is God, not a man. If Jesus was the son of Adam, like you and me, he would be a sinner like you and me. But because his father is God, he is perfect, holy, and without sin. Yet, he died, the penalty for sin, on the cross. He shed his precious blood, not to pay for his own sin. He didn't have any sin to pay for. He was making the full payment for our sin. My sin, your sin. He died, was placed in a grave, and after 3 days he arose from the dead. And because he lives, he can give to us eternal life. His death paid the full price for anyone who will receive it. The fourth thing you need to know is you can be saved if you will believe that what Jesus did for you is the only thing that can save you. His payment alone, plus nothing, minus nothing, is the only payment God accepts for your sin. He loves you, and he gave his life so that you can live forever instead of spending eternity in hell. Again, Romans chapter 6 verse 23 says, "For the wages of sin is death, but the gift of God is eternal life through Jesus Christ our Lord." Eternal life is a gift, but you must choose for yourself to accept it or reject it. It is free. We cannot pay for it. We cannot work for it. We can only receive it by faith of our own free will. Romans chapter 10 verse 13 tells us, "For whosoever shall call upon the name of the Lord shall be saved." This is a promise from God. If you believe that Jesus is the only one who can and will save you, and if you will cry out to Him, trusting only His love for you and the gift He offers you, not your good works, not your religion or church, just Jesus, He will save you.
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1: All right, I want to show you the gospel hand. Now, what I want you to do is take your finger and point to your thumb on the other hand. All right, are you doing it? Here we go, and then I want you to repeat after me as we point to each finger on your hand. It goes like this. God loves you. We're all sinners. Jesus died for us. We can go to heaven if we put our trust in Him. And then go backwards. If we put our trust in Him, we can go to heaven because Jesus died for us, because we're all sinners, and God loves you. Now, let's do it one more time. God loves you. We're all sinners. Jesus died for us. You can go to heaven if you put your trust in Him. If you put your trust in Him, you can go to heaven because Jesus died for us, because we're all sinners, and God loves you.

When you're feeling down, like the whole world is against you, be of good cheer, because the Anchor is here. We play Christian music that uplifts your spirit. So keep it locked to Anchor Radio.

0: ago was the universe created? Some evidence to consider next on today's Creation Moment. And now, here's our Creation Moments host, Ian Taylor.
1: Just when was the beginning? When God created the heavens and the earth, as spoken of in Genesis 1:1? In these days when scientists talk about billions of years, the question of what the Bible says on the matter of origins becomes even more important. Few people doubt that the Bible intends to teach that the creation is young. The genealogies of the Old Testament are actual reproductions of the calendar system used in most ancient times. While the subject is very complicated, we can share with you the calculations done by some of the well-known Christians. You are probably familiar with Bishop Usher's calculation. The creation took place in 4004 BC. But did you know that no less than the great scientist Kepler calculated that creation took place in 3877 BC? And that Martin Luther calculated the creation, and that took place in 3961 BC? The very oldest ages arrived at through calculations based on scripture say the creation is about 7,500 years old. For the Christian, the question of the age of creation can only be answered on the basis of Scripture. There is no question that Scripture gives us more than enough information to conclude that the creation is young and that God wants us to know it. After that, it is simply a matter of whether we accept Scripture's authority.
0: To get a complete set of transcripts from Creation Moments programs, ask about the book Letting God Create Your Day when you visit us online at creationmoments.com or call us toll-free at 1-800-42-BIBLE. And be sure to join us next time for another Creation Moment, proclaiming evidence of God's truth.

0: None of us like to be laughed at, but the Bible teaches that you and I absolutely will be laughed at. We cannot choose not to be. However, we do get to choose which crowd laughs at us. Either the wicked crowd will laugh at us for living for God, or God will laugh at the mess we've made of our lives. So choose who laughs at you. Listen to these verses. 1 Peter 4:4, wherein they think it strange that you run not with them to the same excessive riot, speaking evil of you. 2 Peter 3:3, knowing this first, that there shall come in the last days scoffers, walking after their own lusts. Or Psalm 2:4, he that sitteth in the heavens shall laugh, the Lord shall have them in derision. Psalm 37:13, the Lord shall laugh at him, for he seeth that his day is coming. Psalm 52:6, the righteous also shall see and fear and shall laugh at him. So who's going to laugh at you? Something to think about.
1: 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Dr. Morris, how much alike are the human and chimpanzee genomes?
2: Chris, they've been saying that the two are 99% similar, but I think not. As it turns out, the chimp genome is quite a bit longer than the human genome, so obviously they're not so similar. Just as the DNA is like a very long sentence made up of many words, by changing just a few words or even a few letters in the words, you could completely change the meaning of the sentence. They are similar, but the information is quite different. Obviously, the chimp and human genomes are going to be somewhat similar. Their body styles are much the same, but where do the differences come from? Mutations wouldn't do it. I think the best answer is that the genetic code was written by a master code writer, the one we read about back in Genesis.
1: 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That's www.icr.org.

0: Who is Jesus Christ? Christ is our example. In John 13:15, Jesus said, "For I have given you an example, that ye should do as I have done to you." It's nice that we don't have to figure everything out on our own. It's nice when we need to build something or put something together that there is an example to follow. When we don't have an example, everything is an experiment, and who knows what is going to happen. But Jesus gave us an example to follow. And what better example could there be than the perfect, sinless Son of God? He will never lead you to do wrong. There are lots of bad examples in this world, but Jesus is not one of them. When Jesus spoke these words in John 13, he had given his disciples an example, and that they were supposed to do as he had done. He had just done something that surprised them. He had just washed their feet. That was the job of a servant. It was not the job of someone respectable. It was the job given to someone who was desperate, willing to do anything for money. But most would not stoop so low to wash another's feet, especially if that person was someone who was important. But Jesus served his disciples. He humbled himself. And in doing so, he was showing them that they too needed to not think too highly of themselves and to serve one another. It wasn't supposed to be about who was in charge when he was gone, as much as each man looking for ways to serve his brothers in Christ. May we learn to follow the example of Jesus Christ. If we're not following his example, whose example are we following?
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3: Did you know God is everywhere? God tells us he is eternal and inhabits or dwells in eternity. Now, I don't understand it all, but I do know God is everywhere at one time. Now, this is wonderful because you can pray anytime. I mean, you can talk to God all the time. This means you're never alone. God is everywhere or omnipresent. 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
5: Hello, my dear friend. Thank you for joining me today on the broadcast, the Monday edition. Welcome to a new week of investigating the Word of God. My Bible is open to Matthew in chapter 25. Matthew in chapter 25. You remember the parable of the talents that were given out, and some were used well, some were not? We began looking at that story last week, and we continue it today. Here's a question for you. Do you have a job that has a yearly performance evaluation with it, where once a year your boss or bosses go and evaluate how well you have served that company over the year? A number of people have yearly evaluations. The first church I ever pastored in New York State, they voted on the pastor every year. Not a vote of confidence, it was an actual vote. You could be a deacon for 3 years, but you could only be a pastor for a year. You say, "Well, Brother Mark, that doesn't make sense." Well, that's what I thought too, but when I was 24, I was so anxious and hungry to preach the Word of God. I went there and was delighted to have a pulpit. God honored that, and by the way, we changed that out. My friend, I go through all this to say that the day will come when a performance evaluation for all believers will be had, and a performance evaluation on the lost will be had as well. Are you and I ready for that performance evaluation by the Lord Jesus himself? Let's talk about that today. As you're getting your Bible open to Matthew in chapter 25, I have in front of me one of the gospel tracts I would dearly love to put into your hands. It is entitled, What God Wants Everyone to Know. What God Wants Everyone to Know. And I just cannot tell you how critically important this track is in the day and age in which we live. I don't care whether you live in the United States or you live in some other country. We live in a time period where so many people have very, very little, or if none, no background in the Bible at all. And to share the gospel, you got to start from scratch. Well, that is exactly where this track begins, from scratch. It begins by asking, who is God? This track works well in every culture into which it's translated. It is just one of the many English tracks I want to send to you free of charge. If you'll just contact us and say, Brother Mark, please send me a sample packet of your gospel tracks. I'll be glad to do that as soon as you contact us with your name and address. How do you do that? Well, I'm glad you asked. You can wait to the end of the broadcast and our mailing address will be given by the announcer. That works great. Or, in just a second, I'm going to give you a telephone number and also a way to use your computer. If you have a piece of paper and a pencil ready, you can call us. If you call area code 309-828-6888. Again, that number is area code 309-828-6888. If you call us, our staff would love to talk to you. If you call us when we are not able to answer the phone or after business hours, we have an answering machine that works just great. Please be clear. If you're a computer person, you just take the name of our ministry, which is Bible Tracts Inc. 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All right. 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That'll take you right to our website. You can see other things that are there, but you also find how you can contact us using your computer and ask for a sample packet as well. All right. As I said last week, we began looking at the parable section of the Olivetic Discourse. That's chapter 25. We saw last week the first parable, the parable of the virgins, the five wise and five foolish. And then on Friday last week, we began looking at the parable of the talents. I need to reread that to catch our brains up to speed. Matthew 25, I begin reading at verse 14. For the kingdom of heaven is as a man traveling to a far country, who called his own servants and delivered to them his goods. And unto one he gave five talents, to another two, and to another one, to every man according as his several abilities, and straightway he took his journey. Then he that had received the five talents went and traded with the same, and made them other five talents. And likewise he that had two received two, he also gained other two. But he that had received the one went and digged in the earth, and hid his Lord's money. After a long time the Lord of those servants cometh, and reckoneth with them. And so he that had received five talents came and brought other five talents, saying, Lord, thou deliverest unto me five talents. Behold, I have gained beside them five talents more. His Lord said unto him, Well done, thou good and faithful servant. Thou hast been faithful over a few things. I will make thee ruler over many things. Enter thou into the joy of thy Lord. He also that had received two talents came and said, Lord, thou deliverest unto me two talents. Behold, I have gained two other talents beside them. His Lord said unto him, Well done, good and faithful servant. Thou hast been faithful over a few things. I will make thee ruler over many things. Enter thou into the joy of thy Lord. Then he which had received the one talent came and said, Lord, I knew that thou art an hard man, reaping where thou hadst not sown, and gathering where thou hadst not strawed. I was afraid, and went and hid thy talent in the earth. Lo, here is thine. His Lord answered and said unto him, O thou wicked and slothful servant, thou knewest that I reap where I sow not, and gather where I have not strawed. Thou oughtest therefore to have put my money to the exchangers, and then at my coming I should have received mine own with usury. Take therefore the talent from him, and give it to him which hath 10 talents. For unto every one that hath shall be given, and to him shall be an abundance. But from him that hath not shall be taken away even that which he hath. And cast ye the unprofitable servant into outer darkness, there shall be weeping and gnashing of teeth. A longer passage, and last week we talked about the assignments that were distributed. And I'm going to use some statements here that have two words in them. The first word begins with an A. The second word begins with a D. The first one we saw last week, assignments distributed. Come with me back. Verses 16 through 18 talk about the activities done. The activities done by these servants. Notice three things. First of all, the time in which the activities were done. Verse 16 says, then he that had received the 5 talents went and traded. The implication of the text is that he immediately went out. The verb implies that he immediately went out and began to do something with his talent. My friend, you and I saw last week that a talent is not just money, but any weighty thing, a responsibility, a gift, an opportunity that God gives to us. We are to take and hold of that and use it immediately for the service of the Lord. When is the time to serve the Lord? The answer is, if you're from the South, right now. If you're from the North, it's right now. The bottom line is, the time is now, today. Like the Bible says, today is a day of salvation. The day to get saved is today for you, not tomorrow. You missed yesterday, but don't let today go by. Friend, if you didn't serve God, if you're not using your God-given responsibility to serve Him, and you haven't been doing it, start today. A second word, they traded here. In order to continually put things into the exchangers. We're told back in verse 16, and he that had received the 5 talents went and traded with the same. There's a continuous action. They continued to be involved. They not only started immediately in the time frame, but they traded continually. They didn't stop until the master returned. Jesus says in a parallel passage over in Luke chapter 19, verse 13, he tells his disciples, occupy until I come. The Greek word means do be doing business. Now, the intent of the text is not just be doing business in the business world. The text deals with do my business, do the business of the gospel, do the business of discipling that God has left us to do. We are told to go into all the world and preach the gospel to every creature. We are to disciple people of every single nation. My friend, who are you discipling? Who are you and I giving the gospel to? We need to be doing that. The time is now. The trade is we are to be doing business continually until the Lord comes. But notice this last servant, one more word that begins with T here. He tucked his away. He digged in the earth and he tucked it away. He was hiding. He was wasting his responsibility. He had an opportunity, but he didn't buy up that opportunity. We're told in the Word of God that we are to not waste our time, but we are to buy up every opportunity for the purposes of God, for the glory of God, to do the work of God. So I ask you and I the question, what activities are you and I doing? You and I know we've received talents, physical talents, earthly talents, financial talents, responsibilities from God. You work in an office with 2 people. I may work in an office with 25. You have responsibility to share the gospel with 2. I've got a responsibility to share gospel with 25. It doesn't matter how many people. You have a wife, minister there. You have a husband, minister there. You have children, minister there. You have grandbabies, minister there. But the time to do it is now. Continually be involved in this and do not tuck away, do not hide away, do not shrink away from the responsibilities that are yours. Now, not only do we have the assignments distributed and the activities done, but notice we begin in verse 19 with an assessment that's going to be made. Verse 19 says, after a long time, the Lord of those servants cometh and reckoneth with them. He is going to reckon with them. He's going to have an accounting day. Dear friend, are you listening to me today as a believer? Do you understand the day is coming that we will stand before the judgment seat of Christ? What will be judged? Our sin? No. Our sin, praise the Lord, was judged at the cross, at the cross, and at the cross. All our sins past, all our sins present, all our sins future were dealt with at the cross. Therefore, there is no condemnation because our sin was dealt with. But what will be judged is our service for Him, how we used our opportunities for Him, how we used our physical talents, our opportunities to be involved in the business of the gospel and discipling people. How are we doing? You're going to have a reckoning time. First of all, there are three servants. The first two, the master applauded. He applauded their accomplishments. Yeah, they had done well. He applauds their attributes. They were good servants. He applauds their attitudes. They were faithful servants. And the result is they get more. They attain to greater responsibilities. But there was this third servant. Verse 24 says, "And when he which had received the one talent came and said, Lord, I knew thee that thou art an hard man, reaping where thou hast not sown and gathering where thou hast not strawed." This third servant, he was not a true believer. You say, "Well, Brother Mark, how do you know that?" Well, when we get to the end of the evaluation, we're told that he was to be taken, verse 28, take the talent away from him, in verse 29, verse 30, "And cast ye the unprofitable servant into outer darkness, where there should be weeping and gnashing of teeth." My friend, you may be in a church and you think you're serving God, and you are. You're doing all kinds of neat stuff. You're teaching Sunday school. Wonderful. But are you saved? If you're not saved, you can still go to hell, and you will go to hell, because you get saved not by teaching Sunday school, but by receiving the Lord Jesus Christ. You must believe on the Lord Jesus Christ, and thou shalt be saved. My friend, have you bowed your heart, the haughtiness and the pride of your heart, say, "Lord, I'm helpless on my own, but if Jesus Christ died on the cross, then He must love me. And if He died and shed His blood, then the payment for my sin has been made. I need the cross work, the blood atonement of Jesus to save me. Father in heaven, save me because Jesus died for me."

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get to know the Lord Jesus Christ and why he came into this world. 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

0: How did the ancient Chinese cure fever? The answer next on today's Creation Moment. And now, here's our Creation Moments host, Ian Taylor.
1: The modern educated person often tends to look down upon previous generations. Many people seem convinced that if we look back 1,000 or 2,000 years, some measurable evolutionary improvement in man must have taken place over so much time. It is this spirit that makes so many today feel that they can pass judgment on the Bible. After all, they say, it comes from an ancient, uneducated time. And then they add, why, back then, people didn't even know the difference between historical fact and a legend designed only to teach a lesson. This superior attitude of history suggests, since the ancients didn't have medical labs as good as ours, how could they know something that we don't? And this is why medical researchers dismissed a cure for fever that dated to 340 AD. An ancient Chinese book of herbal remedies recommended that to cure a fever, one should soak a particular weed in about a litre of water and drink the resulting tea. In typical modern fashion, researchers had doubts that this cure would work. However, the weed named in the folk cure provides a compound that may be an even more effective treatment for malaria than quinines. It treats cases that quinines don't affect and produces no side effects. While our modern age may be advanced in some things, it's definitely behind past ages in other things, including humility.
0: 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And be sure to join us next time for another Creation Moment, proclaiming evidence of God's truth.

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1: Listen to me very carefully. The most important thing in your life should be doing God's will. Now remember something, there is no failure in the will of God, and there is no success out of the will of God. You see, the will of God is five things: going to church, reading your Bible, praying, soul winning, and tithing. That's God's will. That's in the Bible. God says that is His will for our life. It's five things. Here, can you say them with me? Going to church, reading your Bible, praying, soul winning, and tithing. That's God's will for your life. Now, if a Christian is not doing these things, then they're not in God's will. And remember, there is no failure in the will of God. And there is no success out of the will of God.
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3: Well, greetings, folks, and welcome again to the Bible Basics radio program. We do appreciate you listening. We'll get right into our lesson today by asking you to turn to John chapter 16. John chapter 16. We've been looking at the subject of what it means to be filled with the Holy Spirit. And I'll have to be honest, we've talked more about what it does not mean than what it does mean. In our last lesson, we closed by talking about the fact that if you are filled with the Holy Spirit, it will be more about Jesus Christ than about you. So often we talk about being filled with the Holy Spirit and almost glory in it ourselves. It's as though we want people to be drawn to us and we want them to know how spiritual we are. But the Bible says this in John chapter 16, verse 13. Howbeit when He, the Spirit of truth, is come, He will guide you into all truth. For He shall not speak of Himself, but whatsoever He shall hear, that shall He speak, and He will show you things to come. He shall glorify Me. Now this is the Lord Jesus Christ talking, and He said when the Holy Spirit comes, He will not speak of Himself, rather He will glorify the Lord Jesus Christ. I'm simply pointing out that so often when you hear about people being filled with the Holy Spirit, it seems like they talk more about the Holy Spirit or about themselves than about Jesus Christ. Now I know this is a study about being filled with the Holy Spirit, and so we have to talk about the Holy Spirit some. But the fact is, Jesus Christ said the role of the Holy Spirit, the purpose of the Holy Spirit, is to glorify the Lord Jesus Christ. Certainly, if we're in a church service and God does something special in that service, our minds and hearts ought to be drawn to Him. It should not be about us. We shouldn't leave the service talking about how spiritual we are and what we did and so on. We ought to be talking about the Lord, especially the Lord Jesus Christ. And so as we're looking at what it means to be filled with the Holy Spirit,